That's Elevation Rhythm, the youth worship ministry at Elevation Church with Washed, a new song on KJOL. Haley Jones before that, Thankful. She was at the Cowboy Up for Christ in Montrose just a few weeks ago. We heard Forrest Frank, Okay, and started with Joel Vaughn, and He Still Does. Now, from Elevation Church, we have the supergroup called Sons of Sunday. It features the pastor, Stephen Furtick, also Brandon Lake, Chandler Moore, Chris Brown, Leland Mooring, and Pat Barrett. This one features Leland on lead vocals. One More Day on KJOL.

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0: so long.
1: So long. That's Peter Burton. He founded Thrive Worship in California with Lincoln Brewster. And now he's a solo artist with something called Storyhouse Collective, managed by Matthew West. Peter Burton and So Long. Contemporary Christian music for a Saturday night here on KJOL. John Allen before that, Keep On Finding. We heard Dan Bremnes, Reaching for the Light, and started with Sons of Sunday and One More Day. Now here's a new artist for you. His name is Devin Williams. He is a Christian rock musician and worship leader in Nashville. He had a number one song on the Christian rock charts called Curses, but this is not as rocky. It's called Be Glorified, Devin Williams on KJOL.

eyes. I have questioned if you could, and when it led me to the cross, only then I understood.

0: On the night you're falling all to pieces, you can bring your lonely heart to Jesus. What if I told you that I believe it?
1: What if I told you that is for King and Country from their brand new album, The Most Beautiful Colors. Colors spelled with a U, of course, because they are Australian. We heard Kane before that, Living Water, Seth Schleeder with Valley of Worship, and Devin Williams starting us off with Be Glorified. And now here's a new one from Ellie Holcomb. She is the daughter of Brown Bannister. A lot of people may not know that name, but Brown Bannister was a longtime music producer in Nashville. In fact, he produced Amy Grant's first album way back in the day. And now here's Ellie, Wherever I Go on KJOL.
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0: Oh, isn't that a fun song? Philippa Hanna, along with Moses Bliss and Israel Houghton and Citizen on KJOL. Patrick Mayberry before that. Anybody else? We heard Danny Gokey and Jesus Over Everything. We started with Ellie Holcomb, Wherever I Go. That's actually a song that she did in 2020, but this is a new version featuring a full band, Ellie Holcomb. Well, that's it for this hour of contemporary music on KJOL. 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

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Well, I'm Shawn Michaels, and coming up this week, Peter Furler tells us the secret to writing a hit song, and Scott Crepane recalls what it was like to win the songwriting competition on American Idol. Plus, we'll get Inside a Classic with Rebecca St. James. And, of course, I've got your classic request by phone or text, the number 2623-REWIND. Kicking things off this week, Petra and No Doubt on Christian Music Rewind.

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1: Hey, this is Matt Olson from Eau Claire, Wisconsin. Let's get something going for the millennials here. Let's hear some DC Talk, What If I Stumble? Thank you.

0: Christian Music Rewind, where the classics live on. Newsboy founding member Peter Furler has written hundreds of songs during his career, and dozens of those have become hits. So what's the secret to Peter's hit writing skills?
1: I think music, like a story, it has to affect you first. And the most powerful ones are ones that have actually happened, you know, it has to tell itself. And I think, you know, sometimes it can be a word in season and just at the right time where you, you write a song and then you put it away for 3 or 4 years. And then you go back and thankfully I've been collecting demos for years. You know, I usually document lots of stuff, so it's not just a matter of sitting down and, hey, I'm going to write a hit song today. There's lots of songs that you feel are hits that don't become hits per se, but yet, you know, they'll minister to people or really bless them and change them, and they might not be a necessarily a big song that gets played on the radio all the time.
0: One unexpected song that Peter wrote landed on the Newsboys' 2002 album Thrive after it was rejected by several different artists. Turns out it was the start of a successful worship series of hits for Newsboys. Here's It Is You on Christian Music Rewind.

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0: years ago. Christian Music Rewind and a 1998 hit from Christian mega producer and singer John Elefante. That's Not Just Any Other Day. And I'm Shawn Michaels with this week's Mystery Sound Quiz. Listen up close and see if you can identify this classic video game. That's this week's Mystery Sound Quiz, and I'll have the answer to that classic video game clip later on. Coming up next, we're heading to another time, another place, with one of the biggest Christian duets in history, with Sandy Patty and Wayne Watson. 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
1: Rewind. Ever seen a cat fight? It ain't always pretty. I'm Lena Ebijamra, and this is Today's Single Christian. I'm not picking on animals here, but if you've ever seen a cat fight, you might agree with me that it's crazy. 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

That's For Him and the Basics of Life here at Christian Music Rewind. I'm Shawn Michaels, and here's more classic music that will especially make you happy if you're a fan of the teen pop trio Zoe Girl. From 2000 to 2006, Zoe Girl released 4 hit albums. 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

0: someone what you've seen and heard. Sounds simple enough, right? Well, it is. But witnessing to a Jewish person goes far beyond reciting the facts of the gospel message. Witnessing should be a dialogue between two individuals, each with a mutual respect and interest in the well-being of the other. In short, it's an act of genuine friendship and love. Most importantly, witnessing is more than just saying words. It's about demonstrating that the Messiah lives in and through you every day through your actions and choices.
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3: We're heading back to 1993 this week on the Retro Top 3 Countdown. 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

Christian Music Rewind and number two this week in 1993. It's from techno pop band Code of Ethics, Something Real. It's the Retro Top 3 Countdown, and I'm Shawn Michaels with a newlywed at number one this week. Yeah, Wes King had only been married about a year when his hit album The Robe was released, and the first single from that project would make him a household name. Here's I Believe at number one in 1993 this week on the Christian Music Rewind Retro Top 3 Countdown.

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0: The classics continue here on Christian Music Rewind. And in 2007, classic Christian artist and songwriter Scott Crepane found himself in the national spotlight, winning a songwriting competition on American Idol Season 6. The song would become the first single for that year's American Idol winner, Jordan Sparks, and would eventually hit the top 15 on the Billboard Hot 100 chart. Here's Scott Crepane on how all this happened.
1: In all honesty, it was my pastor called me up in the spring of, I think it was 2007, and said, "Hey, American Idol's having a songwriting contest. You want to write something for it?" And it's not like my pastor out of the blue decides he wants to write songs. He and I would write, you know, special things. If he had a special song for Easter that he wanted to sing, or if the high school was doing a video and we needed a song for that, sometimes we would write those things just as special things for our church. But they would never really go beyond that, you know. But we had a history of, you know, at that point probably writing 5 or 6 songs together. And so he calls me up and says, "Hey, you want to take a shot at this?" I'm like, "Yeah, let's take a shot." So rewrote one song, and that happened to be the song "This Is My Now," and figured, well, I got to get this demo done because they're getting up to the deadline. So I stayed up all night, you know, for like 9. I think I finished the demo at 5 in the morning. And, you know, we submitted it the next day. And, you know, a couple weeks later, got a call that said, "Hey, you're in the top 20. We're like, "Oh, my goodness." You know, and really didn't think it would go beyond that. But, you know, we made the top 20. And I think they let America vote online for those things. And we got a call a couple days before the finale saying, "Hey, you're in the top 3. And we're going to fly, you know, the 3 finalists down to Los Angeles to see who wins this thing down there." And then... And that was basically, they're telling us that because they didn't want us to tell anybody else that we maybe won it. And then the next day they called back and said, "Okay, we lied to you yesterday. You guys actually won. You've got an interview with USA Today and New York Times and LA Times and in an hour. So we have to prep you." You know, it's just kind of like, okay, we're going now. You know, we got in a plane and flew down to Los Angeles. We took our wives with us, and so grateful to have them there to be able to enjoy. And one of those, you know, weird moments you don't expect to ever have in life. Had a great time at the show and got to meet, you know, some of the fellow contestants and told Jordan thanks for doing a great job on the song. And just, it was a fun ride for a few days. And certainly, you know, the song ended up on her record. And so that's been a blessing for us financially as well, as we're able to retain some of the royalties from that. And it's been a great, fun story to tell. And one of those things that, again, if you'd have moved back, rewind 15 years, I would have thought, "Huh, what? That'll never happen." So it was a fun little piece of pop culture to be a part of.
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1: This is true. Never have your pastor over for Sunday dinner and potty train your children in the same day. Because James Dobson will tell you, you should applaud and make a big deal out of the deal in the potty. You know what I mean? And you, nothing comes between the big deal and the potty. So the pastor's there, we're having dessert. The meal's gone good so far. And Zachary walks in with his deposit. I won't tell you what we were having for dessert, but just know it didn't go well, you know? But we cheered, we clapped for Zachary. We're like, good boy, yes. Even the pastor was like, well, yes, fine. I think he was curious because Zachary was 10, but still.
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1: Hi, this is Bruce Johnson from Manali, Wisconsin. I'd love to hear Petra's song called Grave Robber. Christian Music.

0: Christian Music Rewind, where the classics live on. That's Third Day and the number one hit from their Offerings 2 CD, You Are So Good to Me. I'm Shawn Michaels, and once again, it's time for this week's Mystery Sound Quiz. 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It's the first NES game that used the zapper gun. Well, I'm Shawn Michaels, and hey, there's still more classics to come this week. Up next, we're going to get inside the classics with Rebecca St. James. 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
0: Rebecca St. James' 2002 album, Worship God, might be one of the most sincere worship projects in an era where everyone was releasing worship CDs. One of the hits from that CD is Breathe. Here's Rebecca St. James getting us inside that classic.
6: The reason that I wanted to include the song Breathe on my album was because it's really a song of longing for God, of desire for Him. And that is something that's so real in my life. I want more of God. I want to be close to Him. I want to know Him more. And that song really expresses a desperateness for God that is so real in my life.
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Someone said, if you want to see a miracle, look in the mirror. Yeah, look at you. Man, God is so good. Miracle in the work, and he's got more in store. It's the Praise and Worship Channel inside our last hour together about 5 minutes after. We pray this music is blessing you. Not sure what you're going through, but I know that God is with you, and know that we're praying for God's favor concerning your life and whatever concerns you. Chris Tumlin coming up, how good it is. Maverick City Music, Promises, and here's We the Kingdom. Rescue Me. Praise and Worship. Hey.

0: Believing God's best is yet to come for you, you, and you. Hello to Seth, Reverend T.Y., Trisha, Sharon, Pam. Thanks for listening, Jeremy. Megan Woods closing out the set with Heaven Down Here on Earth. Know that God's got so much more, exceeding abundantly above all you could ask, think, or imagine. Let's trust God at His Word. Praise and worship.
1: Has God ever called you to do something that didn't make immediate sense? If so, you're in good company. Welcome again to Today in the Word, Moody Bible Institute's daily devotional. I'm Donna Leland. When the crowd around Jesus grew too close for comfort, he got into an empty boat belonging to Simon Peter and asked the fishermen to push out from shore. From the boat, Jesus continued to teach the multitudes. When he finished, Jesus turned to Simon and said, "Put out into deep water and let down the nets for a catch." This command contradicted Simon's experience and professional knowledge. He and his men were exhausted. They had fished unsuccessfully all night long. Simon also knew that fishing during the day was not effective, so he honestly expressed his concerns. Yet Jesus' instruction was less about fishing and more about trusting. Jesus was testing Simon's belief in his authority, and Simon pushed through his doubt. Today in the Word, we read his response in Luke 5:5. He told Jesus, "Because you say so, I will let down the nets." He obeyed, not because the command made sense, but because the speaker deserved honor. The resulting catch overwhelmed the nets and the men. The miracle confirmed the word already spoken. Simon responded by falling at Jesus' feet, calling him Lord, and confessing his sinfulness. Encountering Jesus' identity always brings clarity about who he is and who we are. In response to Simon's humble declaration, Jesus called him to an even greater vocation. From now on, you will fish for people. If you enjoy these devotionals, we encourage you to share them with your friends. We've made it easy at todayintheword.org. That's todayintheword.org.
2: 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And you can do that right here, right now, with the music of praise and worship.

0: on my mind.
1: Heaven on my mind. Toby Mac, Love His Music Ministry. And a reminder, we're living to live again. Thank God for right now. Thank God for what He's given us, family, friends, the ability to praise Him, to bless others, to pray for others, to serve Him. This is the only time we get a chance to pray for others and to bless others. And to we do it in this body. But thank God we are living to live again. And hopefully we're all going to be with the Savior forever.

0: On the night you fall in all the pieces, you can bring your lonely heart to Jesus. What if I told you that I believe it?
1: What if I told you Psalm 136 reminds us that God's steadfast love endures forever? Honey, there's nothing you've done, you're doing, or you could do that could separate you from the love of God, that could stop God from loving you. It's not about you. It's about His love for you. Let's receive His love and let's love Him back. He deserves our worship and our praise. It's Music Inside Your Weekend as we wind it down. I am Effie inside the Praise and Worship Channel. 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
2: I once read about a letter written to God by a little boy named Norman. Dear God, Norman wrote, on the map of the world, did you draw the lines around the countries? If you didn't, who did? Well, that's a fair question, whether from a child or an adult. Fortunately, the Bible gives us the answer. The Apostle Paul was speaking to a group of intellectual scholars when he said that God has determined the boundaries of the nations. There are no accidents in our world. God's hand is clearly evident, shaping and guiding everything in the world, whether large or small. 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
4: If you didn't have any information from the New Testament, if every New Testament, imagine this thought experiment where every New Testament had been successfully destroyed by some evil future regime.
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4: 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There's a reason why we call this the first century, even though, guess what? It's not the first century, okay? Right. There was a bunch of centuries before the first century, but we keep on calling it the first century because something explosive happened.
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0: Lord, fill this place with your spirit, with your presence, with your love, your wisdom, and we receive it. And we're praying God's will be done on earth as it is in heaven. Y'all, let's pray for sisters and brothers worldwide, praying for those in Colombia from the earthquake, praying for you if you're going through inclement weather, lots of rain, tornadoes, praying provision, safety, and everything you need. God always provides. He is Jehovah Jireh. I am Effie. Love hanging out with you. Y'all, let's do it again. If the Lord gives us strength, we'll be back. Same place, same time. Love you to life. Praise and worship.
1: I want to dance like David. I want a faith like Paul. I want to sing.

0: Hello, this is Paul Kennings. It doesn't matter what you face today. It matters most who you face it with. Stay tuned and allow God to influence your life through His Word.
1: Slavery sometimes can be very vivid, and sometimes it is very vivid because we are enslaved to ourselves. They were delivered from slavery in the wilderness, but they were still in slavery mentally, emotionally, even though they were free physically. Many of us have experienced salvation and Jesus Christ has come into our lives, but we are not committed to being saved. We want to get a happy time. We want to be excited, but we don't want the process of being saved. When you want the process of being saved, you got to face the giants in your life. See, they got to the point where they were excited about being saved in the wilderness, but they were not willing to go deal with giants. They were not willing to take on the massive stuff. They just want to get out. Many of you today have giants you have yet to kill. God keeps bringing them up. The giant could be cigarettes. The giant could be alcohol. The giant could be drugs. The giant could be in your marriage. There's a big wall. You know what the wall is. You know what the wall looks like. You know how thick it is. But instead of walking through it, you walk around it because you don't want to deal with it. All the things that God is talking about in the Bible, you park it. That's too big a giant. And God is saying, you're saved, but I need to deliver you. I need for you to experience that salvation is not just being saved. Salvation is being delivered from every bondage you've been in. And until you're delivered from every bondage, even though you're saved, you're not being saved.
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That's Jamie McDonald, and here's some advice for your day from Charles Spurgeon. Do nothing, my dear brother or sister, of which you have need to be ashamed, or that you would not wish others to copy. I'm John Gager. Here's what we've got to look forward to on our playlist. Toby Mac, SCU Worship, Zach Williams, right now, North Point Inside Out, and Wide Open. 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

0: your love.
1: That's Toby Mac. Lord, it feels good. The Fall River is 17.1 miles long. It's a tributary of the Big Thompson River in Colorado. We were just there a couple weeks ago, and this Fall River backed up to the property where we were staying. And so every morning I would go for a walk right along that river. I noticed something, though. The sound wasn't all the same. For example, there was a small waterfall at one end of our section of the river. He kept going, and some places it was quiet, very quiet. Others, it was rushing. An enormous difference in the sound. Well, here's the difference. A creek or river without things that rise up against it is silent. Apart from the rocks, the boulders, the drop-offs, in other words, the obstructions, there is no character, there is no sound, there is no song. Likewise in life, you and I don't like them, but we need boulders and rocks and sometimes even falls to give us a song in our praise. Hey, let's dig deeper at my blogspot, ThursdayThought.com. I've got some great pictures of the Fall River, including a small waterfall. 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
3: Abdul Mabab agreed to a plea deal and was sentenced to 34 years in prison for the murder of his pregnant wife, Anastasia Paul. Court records show that Abdul called the police and told them that he had strangled her. He was charged with murder, first-degree strangulation, tampering with physical evidence, and more. He eventually pleaded guilty to murder and risk of injury to a child. In this horrific case, the court recognized the unborn baby as a child. Despite his short prison sentence, Abdul took two lives that day. If, however, an abortionist was to have killed the baby, it would have been called health care. Why is it murder when he does it and health care when they do it?
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4: Hi, I'm Johnny Erickson Tata. Recently, a fifth grade class participated in a Disability Awareness Week. Using what they learned, they started hanging out with a group of students in the special needs program. Kyle, one of the fifth graders, said, "We were all kind of nervous, but then we kept doing it, and it got more comfortable, and we all became good friends." Over time, the fifth graders noticed that their new friends were limited on where they could play. And guess what? They came up with a plan to make the playground accessible. The community got involved, and now a fully accessible playground is part of the school. Those fifth graders now understand Philippians chapter 2, verse 4, where it says, "Don't look out only for your own interests, but take an interest in others." 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

That's Crowder, All My Hope. 27 minutes past the hour is your time. Hey, what if you were to be standing by a curb and a young kid beside you, a little girl, say, started walking into the street when cars were coming toward her? What would you do? Well, you'd reach out. You'd pull her back so she wouldn't get hit by a car. Jude 23 tells us to save others with fear, pulling them out of the fire. If we would pull someone away from danger in an earthly sense, shouldn't we pull people away from hell in an eternal sense? Are you reaching out to your neighbors, sharing the good news of Jesus with them, helping them escape hell, helping them endorse Jesus, live a life fully glorifying to God? Let's do it. Let's be about this great adventure. Here's Hope Darst.

0: Josiah Queen takes us to 42 minutes past the hour. Imagine leading a tour group to the Holy Land right now. Yeah, with the conflict in Iran still going on. Actually, it's happening this week at thelandandthebook.org. You'll talk to a tour guide just back from Israel. What were his observations? Remarkably, he says, we felt quite safe. Great stories and more in this conversation you can hear now at thelandandthebook.org. Thelandandthebook.org.
1: This is getting a little messy. I remember being part of a group of pastors who saw God work in a region of Florida that experienced citywide revival. This involved several trips over several months where we would have to leave our family, business, and churches for days at a time. We love to hear of God moving powerfully, but this also comes with rough travel plans and many disruptions. The reality is revival is messy. The disciples experienced it when they were faced with feeding 5,000 men after days of teaching. And we experienced it when we saw God bring hundreds of souls into the kingdom and hundreds of rolls of toilet paper for the church that was hosting us. 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I'm Gil Michelle, pastor of That Church Downtown in South Bend, Indiana, for OneCry.com.
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3: A Christian leader shared about a time when he was working so hard for the Lord, but he had a big problem. He had lost his joy, and he had lost his power. Ministry had become an empty chore, and he was missing the secret to life. What is the secret? The Christian life is not working hard in your own strength to serve God. According to Colossians 1:27, the Christian life is Christ in you, the hope of glory. If you truly know Jesus as Savior, and if you've surrendered your life to Him, your very heart is the Holy of Holies. Wow, that is awesome. Hey, keep standing firm as you remember the secret, Christ in you. It is worth it to live life surrendered to Jesus so you can experience His joy and His power all the days to come. Now that's real hope.
2: And you can find that real hope when you visit fromhisheart.org.
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0: happiness and holiness are two sides of the same coin. Holiness simply means Christ-likeness.
1: Jesus' sacrifice on the cross for your sin has made a way for you to have forgiveness and new life. Isn't that wonderful news? Hi, I'm Mark Gothier with Crew and Making Your Life Count. Derwin Gray says that amazing sacrifice changes everything.
0: And this is what he does, is that on the cross, through faith in him, supernaturally, his blood washes over our sins. Supernaturally, his blood purifies us of sin. Supernaturally, his blood restores us to relationship. And he's extending his nail-pierced hands in, come to me as you are, and I will transform you.
1: Derwin says understanding God's grace and forgiveness will help you follow his plan for your life.
0: The reason why he gives us his blood, the reason why he gives us his resurrection, is to make us like Jesus. And so right there in the book of Matthew, God is saying your happiness and your holiness are tethered together as you allow the Spirit of God to move you into becoming a person that's poor in spirit. What does that mean? And really what Jesus is doing, and this is what it looks like to be a human being, and it's a free gift. Lose your life in me and find your new life, and you'll actually become the person you want to be friends with. You'll actually become the person that makes a difference in the world. You actually become the person that God has created you to be.
1: How true. You can become the person God created you to be when you sincerely ask him for direction in your life and faith. Want to learn how to grow in this area? Go to crew.org/life.
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Jesus did not come to bleach your life of color, to rob it of delight and joy. He came that your joy might be full. You are complete in Christ, married or single. You'll find your completeness and fulfillment only in Jesus Christ. Welcome, by the way. If we've never met, I'm John Gager. Music now from Crowder. It really is Amazing Grace.

0: Word of encouragement there from Forrest Frank. And here's more from Martin Lloyd-Jones, who says, if you want to be truly happy and blessed, if you'd like to know true joy as a Christian, here's the prescription. Blessed, that means truly happy, are they who do hunger and thirst after righteousness, not after happiness. Don't go on seeking thrills. Seek righteousness. Turn to yourself, turn to your feelings, and say, I have no time to worry about feelings. I'm interested in something else. I want to be happy, but still more, I want to be righteous. I want to be holy. I want to be like my Lord. I want to live in this world as he lived. I want to walk through it as he walked through it. You are in this world, says John in his letter, even as he was. Set your whole aim upon righteousness and holiness. And as certainly as you do, you will be blessed. You'll be filled. You'll get the happiness that you long for.
1: Changing the world one grandchild at a time. Here's Ken Canfield for Grandkids Matter.
2: Most of us grandparents want to share our lives with our grandkids, who we are and where they came from. Our family history and values can give them a sense of grounding in something stable and lasting and bigger than themselves. And often it's the simple things that make an impact. Listen to these examples we received from people about time with their grandparents, spending the night over at their house, with lots of cousins there too. Stories about coming to America, granddad teaching me the Bible, family holiday dinners, learning about old times, laughing at hee-haw and other TV comedies. Sharing your heritage is about spending time teaching values and telling stories. Thank you for investing in future generations.
3: This is Carter Conlon. For 38 years, the man at the pool of Bethesda believed that his miracle was somewhere out in front of him. If he could just get to the water first, if he could just move a little bit faster next time, if somebody would finally help him, then Jesus came. He no longer had to crawl to the water. The water had actually come to him. Many people spend their lives waiting for something outside of themselves to change before they believe that God can work in their lives. But when Jesus comes, everything changes. The Word of God comes near. Hope comes near. Strength comes near. The answer is no longer somewhere in the distance. The Savior today is standing right in front of you. Stop looking in the wrong places and begin to realize that the Christ before you is able to provide everything that you need. Come to him right now. Right now. Come to him today. He wants to bring healing into your life. It's time to pray.
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That's the Jaywalkers, and it's now about 25 minutes past the hour. Question, do you always speak with grace, always text with kindness, or are you sometimes a little overly blunt, maybe a little bit cynical? You know, the Bible has a lot to say about communication, and we'll dig into it every day at todayintheword.org. Why don't you get involved? Why don't you learn what it means to speak with a biblical version of communication at todayintheword.org? Here's Micah Tyler.

0: Love it. That's Jeremy Camp. Drew Dick, in his Moody Publishers book, Your Future Self Will Thank You, says, I've been going to church all my life and can honestly say it seems we're reluctant to speak of the war against the flesh in graphic terms. Even when we do broach the topic of sin, we use language that implies a sort of helplessness and resignation. We deal with issues or struggle with sins. Rarely do we speak of defeating them. Seldom do we don the armor of God and fight. Perhaps it's no surprise, then, that when temptation comes, we roll over for it. We shrug our shoulders and repeat some cliche about how nobody's perfect. We desperately need the kind of spirit-empowered, sin-killing approach Paul described in Romans 8. If you put to death the misdeeds of the body, you will live. There's some stuff you just got to put to death.
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2: I'm going to challenge you and ask you, are you really living maximum living in your life? You need to have an encounter with God in which you realize I'm not just aimlessly, purposely stumbling through life. Where do I find it? I find it at the foot of the cross. I find it in Jesus. I don't find it outside. I find it as I submit to Him, and He gives me burdens and calls. I find it in the abilities that He gives me, in the visions and dreams and burdens that He puts on my heart. And then I go and I live on mission with Jesus. And again, I'm not saying that it's one life mission. It may be seasons that God calls you to do something. But I do believe that all of us have been called, first of all, to Jesus, and that Jesus always sends us on mission with Him.
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0: A mother eagle builds her nest with thorns, broken branches, and sharp rocks. Then she covers them with a padding of wool, fur, and feathers to make it soft for her eggs. After eggs hatch, eaglets tend to get content and don't want to leave. So the mother eagle stirs her nest. She begins pulling up the feathers to make the nest prickly. She wants her eagles to learn to fly. Yet when they tumble from the nest, she scoops down to catch them until they are strong enough to fly on their own. Psalm 91 tells us that God takes care of those who trust Him as their place of refuge. He will cover you with His feathers. He will shelter you with His wings. His faithful promises are your armor and protection. If you make the Lord your refuge, if you make the Most High your shelter, no evil will conquer you. Of course, this does not mean that the believer will never encounter any difficulty. Other biblical texts make that clear. And C.H. Spurgeon said, "To the one who belongs to God, ill is no ill, but only good in a mysterious form. Losses enrich him. Sickness is his medicine. Reproach is his honor, and death is his gain." Yes, God always protects his people. Sometimes he keeps us from it. Other times he permits us to pass through trouble to refine our character and increase our faith.
1: If you'd like to learn more about God and his plan for your life, visit urbanministries.com.
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No time is ever wasted that makes two people better friends. As Proverbs 27:9 tells us, a sweet friendship refreshes the soul. I'm John Gaker, glad to have you for a friend as we enjoy the music together. I've got some really good songs coming up, so I hope you'll stick around for folks like Chandler Moore, Patrick Mayberry, Leanna Crawford. Right now, Chris Tomlin, I Lift My

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0: thankful for you.
1: And that's Chandler Moore. The Fall River stretches for 17.1 miles near Estes Park, Colorado, where we were just recently. And our hotel backed up to the Fall River. So every morning I got to go for a hike along the river's edge. And I noticed this beautiful soundscape of the water rushing by on the waterfall. But other places along the river, it was quite silent. Why? No rocks, no sounds. Well, apart from the rocks, the boulders, the drop-offs, in other words, the obstructions, there is no character, there is no sound, there is no song. And the same is true in our lives. We don't like them, but we need boulders and rocks and sometimes even falls to give us a song of praise. Let's talk further at my blog spot, thursdaythought.com. Got some great photos of that Fall River, even a great shot of the waterfall. You'll love it. Check it out at thursdaythought.com.
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2: After nearly 20 years of being a stepdad, a friend of mine could see that his stepdaughter was struggling to decide who should walk her down the aisle at her wedding. 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He let her know that he would be okay with her father walking her down the aisle. That brought a light to her eyes and a smile to her face. And then she insisted, "But nobody's going to take away our dance at the reception." Oh yeah, he enjoyed that daddy-daughter dance. He loved every minute of it. 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
4: Some answers make you stop and think. I'm Cindy Tang with Moving Moments. Joe bounced from table to table at a park recently, joking with strangers and trying to brighten everyone's day. So I asked him if he was a Christian. You know what his answer was? "I'm a little bit of a Christian." And I thought to myself, a little bit? Well, let me share with you. The Bible says in 2 Corinthians 5:17 that if anyone is in Christ, he is a new creation, not partially changed, but fully changed. Remember, you cannot be a little bit married. Either you are or you're not. Jesus did not die on the cross so we could give him part of our lives. He wants our all. So today, ask yourself, does Jesus have my whole heart? If not, go to movingmoments.org, click on Find Peace, and learn how you can do just that. I'm Cindy Tang with Moving Moments. Now it's your time to make a move.
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0: That's Elevation Rhythm. The Bible is filled with references to our need to be washed in the blood. 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You can do that today. A friend will be glad to pray with you as you call 888-NEED-HIM, 888-NEED-HIM. 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
2: Do Christians really need to defend the faith? The Apostle Peter taught, but in your hearts, revere Christ as Lord. Always be prepared to give an answer to everyone who asks you, to give the reason for the hope that you have. But do this with gentleness and respect. Paul offers three important reasons of how we should communicate our faith to those who oppose it. First, we are to set apart Christ as Lord in our own lives. Second, we are to be prepared to answer questions. And third, we are to communicate to others in a respectful manner. And when we do, God works through us to bring His truth to those who have yet to believe in Him.
1: For additional resources or to view our TV program, log on to jashow.org. That's jashow.org.
3: Do you know what the eighth commandment is? It's do not steal, which may conjure up images of masked bandits robbing a bank. But have you ever thought that you could be stealing from your employer or yourself by wasting time at work? It's so tempting to wander to a website that has very little to do with the work at hand. One study showed that 89% of respondents admitted to wasting time at work every day. I'm Arlene Pellicane, author of Calm, Cool, and Connected, 5 Digital Habits for a More Balanced Life. 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Matthew 5:16 encourages us to let our light shine before others, that they may see your good deeds and glorify your Father in heaven. This rings true at home and also at work.
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DU. Dr. Gerald Peterman of the Moody faculty will give it a serious look, get back to you in a few days with a personal response. Again, email that question to theland@moody.edu. Here's Carrie Jobe.

0: 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From the files of Unshackled, Pacific Garden Mission presents Free Indeed.
1: I survived the Oklahoma City bombing that killed 171 people, including three unborn babies. I had 9 days left to serve my final tour in the Army's recruiting battalion on the fourth floor. My desk faced the glass wall in front of the Mura Federal Building. I had momentarily turned away as the blast convulsed the building and swept through me. When I came to, I still couldn't see and I didn't know what had happened. I screamed for help. Then my vision returned and I saw the devastation and the injured. 15 feet away, all 9 floors had collapsed into a black pit. No one answered the supervisor's roll call and we followed a trail of blood downstairs and out of the building. I had a concussion, as well as shrapnel and glass in my back and head. When they shaved my head to remove the glass, a sliver of my skull fell out. But the damage to my body was minor compared to the damage to my soul. I suffered nightmares and depression for months. But God gave me acrostics, short poetic mottos that were based in scripture that gradually dispelled my fear. I was a new Christian and a bride of 1 year at that time, but God restored my soul through His Word. With the encouragement of a mentor who loved Christ, he led me to take public speaking classes. I began sharing my testimony of God's grace and love. I'm Arlene Blanchard. If the Son, therefore, shall make you free, ye shall be free indeed.
0: If you would like to be free from the weight of sin by receiving Jesus Christ as Lord and Savior, or maybe you have questions about it, call 1-888-NEED-HIM right now. Free Indeed is a production of Pacific Garden Mission, 1458 South Canal Street, Chicago, Illinois, 60607. 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

faith means trusting in advance what will only make sense in reverse. I'll say it again. Faith means trusting in advance what will only make sense in reverse. Welcome, I'm John Gager. If we've never had the chance to hang out together on our playlist, Cochran and Company, Tasha Layton, John Reddick, here's Matthew West and Good.

0: 19 minutes past the hour as we hear from Cochran and Company. Imagine you're downtown and a little kid, maybe a little girl, is standing on a curb beside you and she begins to walk into the street. Cars are coming. What would you do? Well, you'd reach right out and pull her back so she couldn't get hit by a car. Jude 23 tells us to save others with fear, pulling them out of the fire. If we would pull someone away from danger in an earthly sense, shouldn't we pull people away from hell in an eternal sense? When was the last time you shared Jesus with a friend who needs him?
1: Hi, I'm Johnny Erickson Tata. Some of the most beautiful hymns are written by hymn writers who have suffered much, like Anne Steele. She lost her mother when she was young, and at age 14, she began suffering from chronic malaria. All throughout her single life, Anne struggled with many health issues and was bedridden for 9 years before her death. During all this time, though, friends described her as cheerful and serene. You can tell that from these lines from one of her more famous hymns. Dear refuge of my weary soul, on thee when sorrows rise, on thee when waves of troubles roll, my fainting hope relies. To thee I tell each rising grief, for thou alone canst heal. Thy word can bring a sweet relief for every pain I feel. Oh, friend, God gives us examples like Anne Steele to remind us that, yes, despite suffering, he can sustain. And that is so true for your weary soul as well.
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And that's CeCe Winans. 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

0: Your time is now 28 minutes past the hour. That's Megan Woods. And if you want to be truly happy, says Martin Lloyd-Jones, happy and blessed, if you'd like to know true joy as a Christian, here's the prescription. Blessed, that's truly happy, are they who do hunger and thirst after righteousness, not after happiness. Don't go on seeking thrills. Seek righteousness. Turn to yourself. Turn to your feelings and say, I have no time to worry about feelings. I'm interested in something else. I want to be happy, but still more, I want to be righteous. I want to be holy. I want to be like my Lord. I want to live in this world as he lived. I want to walk through it as he walked through it. You are in this world, says John in his first letter, even as he was. Set your whole aim on righteousness and holiness. And as certainly as you do, you will be blessed. You'll be filled. You'll get the happiness that you long for.
1: It's one of the most insidious traps parents fall into. Hi, I'm Mark Gregston with Parenting Today's Teens. 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
4: A new report from the pro-abortion Guttmacher Institute confirms that many women are traveling across state lines or obtaining abortion pills through telehealth to bypass pro-life laws. Some commentators claim that this proves pro-life legislation simply doesn't work. But that's not what the broader evidence shows. Research on birth data continues to indicate that laws protecting unborn children are, in fact, saving thousands of lives, even as abortion advocates search for ways around them. The answer isn't to abandon pro-life laws. Instead, it's to significantly strengthen and expand them. That means banning mail-order abortion pills, enforcing existing laws, and continuing supporting life.
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Amen to that one from Brandon Lake. Proverbs 12:28 says, in the way of righteousness is life, and in its pathway there is no death. When you and I shine as lights in the world, the testimony of our personal holiness makes an impact on those all around us. Here's Maverick City Music.

0: As a child, Mercy knew that she was an inconvenience. She knew in the way children know things without being told. I'm Bonnie Sala with Reset. Mercy was raised by an aunt after losing both parents at a very young age. Her aunt wasn't unkind, but Mercy worked hard to justify her place. Careful never to ask for too much, she learned early to make herself useful so she wouldn't become a burden. Decades later, sitting in a Bible study, Mercy heard a verse that stopped her completely. A follower of Jesus named Paul, writing about what salvation was, used the language not of transaction, but of family. He wrote, "You have not received a spirit that makes you fearful slaves. Instead, you received God's spirit when he adopted you as his own children. Now we call him Abba, Father." Abba is an affectionate word, the kind a child uses with a father they feel completely safe with. This is what salvation does in us, beyond canceling our debt. God welcomes you with open arms into the family fully and permanently, not as a servant earning their place, not as a guest, but as a member of the family. The inheritance is yours. The belonging is unconditional. This matters because many of us carry the same anxious posture we learned elsewhere into our relationship with God, working hard, asking for little, careful not to become a burden. But that is not what you are to God. Mercy said the verse slowly changed how she prayed, less like someone negotiating and more like a daughter at home. That's where you are with Jesus. You are home, not because of what you've done, but because of who you now belong to. I'm Bonnie Sala. Ready to grow your faith? Discover practical tools and more at guidelines.org.
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Dietrich Bonhoeffer had the right perspective. It may be that the day of judgment will dawn tomorrow. In that case, we shall gladly stop working for a better tomorrow, but not before. Isn't that powerful? Welcome, by the way. I'm John Gager with a playlist I think you'll love. Songs ahead from SCU Worship, Casting Crowns, Phil Wickham. Here's Brian Weaver and Set a Fire.

0: That's SEU Worship. For 17.1 miles, the Fall River twists, turns, splishes, and splashes across Estes Park, Colorado. A ribbon of it backs up to the hotel that we stayed at. Boy, who could resist the river's invitation to walk along the bank every morning? Just a fantastic sound to that, because there was a waterfall as part of that river. But after a day or two, I began to notice things about the river. There's an extreme range of sounds as you walk along. The waterfall is obviously noisy, but the acoustics ebb and flow. Where there are no boulders in the middle of the flow, the acoustics are quite quiet. Apart from the rocks, the boulders, the drop-offs, in other words, the obstructions, there is no character, no sound, no song. You know, the same could be said of our lives. Like me, you'd probably prefer life without the drama. Given the choice, most of us would opt for a rock-free, obstruction-free existence. But those are the very things that bear testimony to our character and the beauty to our witness for Christ. Let's dig deeper into the sounds of the river at my blog spot, ThursdayThought.com. I've got three fabulous photos to share with you there at ThursdayThought.com.
1: 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Church services take place in homes, and Christian meetings are held in secret. Congregations are small and mostly include believers who came to Christ out of Islam. Many Moroccans, including government officials and law enforcement, have never engaged with a Christian before. The police are beginning to track down Christian leaders and ask questions. A young pastor is requesting prayer. Pray for boldness and wisdom, he urged. Pray the church would remain faithful. Pray Christian leaders in Morocco would have wisdom to be a bold witness for Christ and remain strong in faithfulness.
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0: us your love. And that's Toby Mac. It's a good time to pause and pray for your pastor right now. You want to join me? Lord, I thank you that we have a pastor at our church who loves you, loves the word, wants to see people come to know Jesus. I pray that you would protect our pastor's family from harm, from evil, from the evil one himself. I pray that you would protect our church from evil, deliver us from evil, and that this weekend, as services continue, your name would be exalted, glorified, that lesser things would be set aside, that people would come to faith in our church, even this weekend. We pray it in the strong and mighty name of Jesus. Amen.
1: 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One way we can do that is in our attitudes. 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
1: 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With Seeking Him, I'm Nancy DeMoss Wagamuth.
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4: Saul of Tarsus knew what Christians believed, and he knew how Christians lived. But he didn't know the Savior they worshipped. Well, that all changed when Saul was surrounded by a blinding light and heard the Son of God calling him by name. Saul, Saul. When the glory of Jesus is revealed at his second coming, you're going to see Jesus and you will hear his voice as surely as Saul of Tarsus did. See, Christianity is not a set of beliefs for you to debate, and it's not a way of life for you to consider. What we're dealing with here is a person, the Son of God, the Lord Jesus Christ, and he lays claim to your life.
3: Is there someone in your life who needs to know the God of the Bible and might be open to take a journey through the Bible with you? Invite them to openthebible.org.
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Matthew 26:41, Jesus says, "Watch and pray, lest you enter into temptation. The spirit indeed is willing, but the flesh is weak." You know, our willingness to pray against the possibility of sin is a good indication of how badly we want to avoid it. Let me share that again. Our willingness to pray against the possibility of sin is a good indication of how badly we want to avoid it. Great thought from David Jeremiah. Here's I Am They and Raise a Hallelujah.

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1: I live for myself, my family, and most importantly, for God. Without God, I would not be who I am today. 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
9: 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Hear the light.

Welcome. I'm John Gager with a thought for your day. Great mountains of happiness grow out of little hills of kindness. Isn't that good? Great mountains of happiness grow out of little hills of kindness. Hey, who needs your kindness today? 1 Corinthians 13, verse 4, love is patient, love is kind. Love is kind. Here's CeCe Winans now, worthy of it all.

0: It's 19 minutes past the hour. That's Josiah Queen. And here's a thought from Drew Dick, who's written the Moody Publishers book, Your Future Self Will Thank You. I've been going to church all my life and can honestly say I've really not heard the kind of language we need to speak of the war against the flesh. Even when we do broach the topic of sin, we use language that implies a sort of helplessness and resignation. We deal with issues or struggle with sins. Rarely do we speak of defeating them. Seldom do we don the armor of God and fight. Perhaps it's no surprise, then, that when temptation comes, we roll over for it. We shrug our shoulders and repeat some cliche about how no one's perfect. We desperately need the kind of spirit-empowered, sin-killing approach Paul described in Romans 5:13. If you put to death the misdeeds of the flesh, you will live. This is a fight we must win.
1: The entire world trembles on the brink of a disaster on a scale that some men only dreamed of in fantasy a few years ago.
2: That was true in 1969 when Billy Graham spoke those words, and it's still true today. But for those who believe in Jesus Christ, well, there's much more to the story.
1: The Bible teaches that the end will come with the coming again of Jesus Christ, and that he will set up a kingdom of righteousness and social justice where hatred, greed, jealousy, and death will no longer be known. That's why a Christian can be an optimist. That's why a Christian in the midst of all that is happening can smile. We know what's going to happen. We know what the end is. The end is going to be the triumph of the Lord Jesus Christ.
2: We can tell you how you can be a part of that perfect new world. 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That's findpeacewithgod.net from the Billy Graham Evangelistic Association.
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0: it's John Reddick. You got any prodigals in your family? I think every honest family does. Can we pause and pray for our prodigals together? Let's do it. Lord, you know the prodigals in our families. You know the paths they have taken, the distance they have placed between themselves and you. You know the angst we feel, the fear we have that they're never going to come back, never going to come around. Oh, Lord, would you replace our fears with the faith in you? Thank you that you've said you came to seek and to save the lost. Would you save these who are lost? Bring them back. We pray for their salvation, their redemption, their restoration. We pray for our prodigals in the name of Jesus, who told that parable about leaving the 99 to find the one that was lost. Oh, Lord, in that spirit, we pray to you now. Amen.
1: This is getting a little messy. I remember being part of a group of pastors who saw God work in a region of Florida that experienced citywide revival. This involved several trips over several months where we would have to leave our family, business, and churches for days at a time. We love to hear of God moving powerfully, but this also comes with rough travel plans and many disruptions. The reality is revival is messy. The disciples experienced it when they were faced with feeding 5,000 men after days of teaching. And we experienced it when we saw God bring hundreds of souls into the kingdom and hundreds of rolls of toilet paper for the church that was hosting us. Are we ready to pay the price of inconvenience and what looks like disorder in order to see God move in our hearts, our families, and our churches? If so, prepare for the messes. I'm Gil Michelle, pastor of That Church Downtown in South Bend, Indiana, for OneCry.com.
2: 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God sees the needs of tomorrow and accordingly creates the training of today. He did so with Agnes. As a young girl, she was on fire for her faith. She left her home, her family, and country and became a missionary. She gave God everything, and God gave her a test, loneliness. She felt as if God had left her. On and off for 50 years, she battled a secret pain. Only late in life did she come to see her suffering as a way to understand the hungry, the naked, the homeless, the crippled, the blind, the lepers, all the people who feel unwanted. It was only then that Agnes, or Mother Teresa, saw her test as part of her call. Your test is a part of your call as well. This is Max Lucado.
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10 minutes before the hour. That's V Music. Here's the truth. You live in a neighborhood full of people who need rescue spiritually. 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

0: Hello, this is Paul Cannons. 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
1: Chapter 10 of the book of Romans, verse 8. What does it say? The word say seems simple, but it's saying, what does it say that is already said in the past that I'm now saying today that's going to be the same saying tomorrow? I understand why this is huge. Because for many of us, we look at the Old Testament as old and the New Testament as new. What Paul is saying is, the Old Testament ain't old. Old Testament just means old covenant with the Jews. New Testament just means it's a new covenant with Gentile, Jew, bond, and free. So whatever God said in the Old Testament, you find this in Hebrews chapter 1, he's still saying today. So what I'm saying in the Old Testament, I'm continuing to say, I would always say, I would never change in what I'm saying. I like James Bond movies. But when you look at it on the TV, they give you clips. They show you the when he's jumping on the train and the thing pulls the back of the train off. They show you all these clips. You don't see the whole thing yet. But when you go to the movies, they show you the whole thing. But the clips are a part of the movie. That's what Jesus is saying. These are clips. When you get to heaven, this is a part of the whole thing. So even though this may be a clip today, it ain't a clip that is not a part of the movie. It's a clip that's a part of everything. So what he's saying is being said, will continue to be said, and when you get to heaven, it's going to be the whole thing that you would learn.
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12: 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In fact, he told his disciples that the world would hate them. 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
13: Welcome again to the Voice of the Martyrs Radio. My name is Todd Nettleton, and we are in our studio today in Bartlesville, Oklahoma, with Rich Griffith. He is the Chief Development Officer for Global Action. They are a ministry that provides leadership and pastoral training in many places around the world, including a lot of countries that are on the Voice of the Martyrs prayer map. So we're going to talk about that. Before that, Rich served in pastoral ministry, and before that, he played 7 seasons in the NFL. We may get to talk a little bit about that as well. So, Rich, welcome to Voice of the Martyrs Radio.
11: Thank you, Todd. This has been a privilege just to be here with you.
13: So now, what does Global Action do?
11: Global Action, we equip and train leaders in hard-to-reach places. So we have been blessed with a 9-module curriculum, and we start with the life and the uniqueness of Jesus Christ. That's the dividing line. We want that personal. Do you know Jesus? Then we go into a New Testament survey, Old Testament survey, how to interpret the Bible. And then we go into some leadership skills. So we walk through that over the course of a year, 9 modules. We do it with their own language. Mm-hmm. So we have faculty in their country. Mm. We're using their cultural context. Many of these students, and the reason they haven't gotten more of an education is they don't have access. but they also don't have the education level to go to a seminary, much less, obviously, the funding to go to a seminary. Yeah. And so we come alongside, and there's a student that we had in Guatemala, second grade education. He was top of his class. He could understand it. He could retain the information, but more importantly, he could duplicate that in other people. He has been on fire.
13: Wow.
11: Our material has been adaptable, if you will. Mm-hmm. We call it non-formal theological training. It's like a year of Bible college, and we come to a certain location, okay. And we work for a three-day weekend, okay. Friday, Saturday, Sunday. And what they go back to their village, and they now know how to disciple others. It. And then we give them a graduation ceremony. Some have never graduated from anything, and it gives me chill bumps on my arm.
13: Wow.
11: And tears in their eyes. Why? Because they felt a calling of God. And yet they did not have the tools to be able to exercise that calling of God. And now they feel validated.
13: Yep.
11: And now they're saying, I can now do what God's asked me to do.
13: We're talking this week on Voice of the Martyrs Radio with Rich Griffith. He is the Chief Development Officer for Global Action. Their website, by the way, globalaction.com. We'll also give you a link in the show notes this week at vomradio.net. Rich, we talked a little bit about your background, football and pastoring. How did God sort of work those things to bring you into what you're doing now at Global Action?
11: Sports, people like to watch. And God had given me...
13: I'm one of those people, so I know.
11: A crazy athletic ability. I'm 6'5". I was able to be fast. I was able to be coordinated. And God used that in my life to influence others. We used to pray in the middle of the field after a game. And I would have so many people, why did you guys pray? And it gave me opportunities to share my faith that I love football. I love being able to do this dream come true. But what's most important is not the number on my back, not the team I'm playing for, but it's my relationship with Jesus Christ. And that cannot ever be taken away from me. Then he led me into being a pastor, the same type of thing. I want to be able to proclaim and share. And this is in a place of freedom. But a year and a half ago, God challenged me in a trip to Cuba, and it changed me. And God said, this is your next assignment.
13: And I know Voice of the Martyrs played a part in your story and
11: yeah.
13: kind of God getting a hold of your heart. Maybe
11: there was a book about 10 years ago, I Am In,
13: yep.
11: And it rocked me just reading a story a night and how pastors, they didn't want you to feel sorry for them. They count it a privilege to suffer, to be called a disciple of Jesus. And it rocked me. Here I am, a pastor. I've not felt persecution. I've not ever been in danger. But it just cut me to the core. What am I willing to give up for my faith? What is the cost for me? And it just got me thinking. It wasn't that God was asking me to do something elaborate. It was, what's your heart? Mm-hmm. Are you willing to give up something for me? And it changed me, because am I willing to allow my faith to cost even my life?
13: Mm-hmm.
11: Am I willing to go there? And I said, yes. God, whatever I need to do, go ahead and make that known now.
13: There is so much power in the stories of our faithful, persecuted brothers and sisters. Yeah. That's why we tell them. That's why we write books about them. That's why we send out a magazine every month. That's why we do VOM Radio, is to share those stories, because... Yeah. You know, who knows? Who knows who's listening right now who's going to get, oh, wow, Global Action. Oh, training pastors. I could be a part of that. I could get involved with that. So that's why we tell these stories. We're talking this week on Voice of the Martyrs Radio with Rich Griffith. He is the Chief Development Officer for Global Action. One of the things, Rich, that I think about as I look at some of the countries where you're training people, including Cuba that you mentioned, including India, including Mexico, including other places where Christians are persecuted, is the idea that if I'm training a pastor, I'm training someone who might be persecuted. How does that factor into the training, or how do you – this is one of my – lifelong questions to anyone I talk to who works with training Christians in hostile and restricted nations is, how do you get somebody ready to face persecution?
11: Yeah.
13: And for you, it was the stories and an encounter with God to say, right. God, I'm willing.
11: I think two things have just resonate so much is their incredible faith They're teaching me when I talk about faith. When I was in Cuba, again, the phrase I heard the most, God will provide. And then they'd say something else. And if he doesn't, then I'll be with him. It's almost Paul. If I live, is my gain. If I die, it's my gain. But Christ is the only thing that I need to focus on. And so that piece, if understanding and solidifying that faith, we complement that in our training, going back to that very organic piece. But the second piece of that is relationship. Do you know Jesus? We know a lot about faith. Mm-hmm. We know a lot about religion. Do you know Jesus? And that's why we, again, start with the life and the authenticity, the uniqueness of Jesus Christ. And we start with that as the bedrock, because when they have a relationship, they have the Holy Spirit now within them, and they're unstoppable.
13: Yeah. And we find this as well. Once you know Jesus, once you've experienced Jesus, you can't be talked out of it. You can't be beaten out of it. You can't be arrested out of it. Yeah. It's like, no, I know Jesus. Like, he's with me.
11: Because then, if not, it's just a religion. And there's a lot of religions in our world.
13: Yeah.
11: But we've made it to that personal piece, and that's why we stem that from the discipleship process, to introduce a discipleship method in which Jesus did. He had his 12. He had his intimate three. He even passed that to the larger group of 72 and then to even greater crowds. It was all about relationship, though. Mm-hmm. And we want to duplicate that and see that now within house churches and little community churches under a tree. And it's amazing how it spreads.
13: Yeah.
11: And that's why this side of training and non-formal theological training or competency-based training has got to be the wave of the future, because we're able to do it in a more fast formation.
13: Right.
11: We can multiply it so much more quickly, because when you go to a seminary, which I'm not negative about at all, that's 4 years. If I can share a couple stats with you just real quickly.
13: Absolutely.
11: In the United States, we have about one trained pastor. This is seminary trained pastor for about 250 people. And that's typical. The average church in the around the world, one seminary trained pastor for 450,000. Now, that means there's more pastors out there and church leaders. They're just not formally trained. The problem is, what are they teaching?
13: Right.
11: And so we want to make sure and ensure, like Paul did in the early church. What did he do? He wrote to those in Ephesus. That's where Ephesians came from. Those in Corinth, those in Galatia. And he gave them guardrails. Here's the true gospel. Don't get outside the boundary. You're allowing this to seep in. Get back on track. This is the gospel. This is the main point. That's where we, as a global action ministry, we want them to get the guardrails. Mm-hmm. Here's the essentials. Here's your biblical foundation. But then teaching them now how to interpret through godly lenses. Yeah. How do you research? How do you find? Todd, 50,000 new believers are coming to faith every day in the continent of Africa. That means to truly disciple them, you need 1,000 pastors every day.
13: Every day.
11: Every day.
13: Not every year. Pastor today. Every day.
11: So we're behind this. And so why I get so excited about this, because it's a problem, but I say it's a solvable problem. Mm-hmm. We want to start discipleship making movements and church planting movements, but we also want to start, we want to see equipping and training movements. We have got to get ahead of this curve. And there's many different organizations that train and equip, but we need to double down on this.
13: Yeah.
11: And so if you have a heart for education, if you have a heart for training and equipping, we need to band together. Global Action should double in the next year, to be honest with you. We have to. And we want to link arms with anyone that has a heart to equip and train, because the Great Commission is not about converts. It says, go and make disciples. Yes. A disciple takes time. And for someone to be a discipler, they have to have a grounding and a foundation. They've had to be poured into themselves. We've got to take the time to now set up training and equipping places to see this Great Commission fulfilled.
13: You mentioned that the trainees are hearing this from their own context, in their own language. Who are the trainers?
11: So we work with a number of seminaries around the world. There's seminaries in India. There's seminaries in Africa. And so we're using Africans and Indians because, again, they know their culture. They know the cultural context. They have been seminary trained, at least with the essential biblical foundation. Mm-hmm. The other cool piece of that is we're now starting a multiplication side of that, of how do you create a self-sustaining training mechanism within a region? Well, it's by training more faculty. Mm-hmm. So we're starting now a 3-year process. They go through the foundation material, the 1 year, 9 modules. And then those that are showing aptitude and have a desire to get more, we're going into a mentoring and character building program and learning now truly how to disciple others, to pour your life into someone. It's a modeling type of a ministry. So formation. And then the 3rd year is a facilitation. How do you now teach this material to others? Well, over the course of 3 to 5 years, you're going to be able to develop your own faculty, your own system that, again, is self-sustaining. And we now have given the ownership to this community. We step back and they thrive.
13: And let it roll.
11: And then there's a lot of countries out there or a lot of regions out there. And so we will just move to the next one. And we would love to duplicate that in thousands of places, creating self-sustaining leadership, growing and multiplying ministries to see God's church thrive, teaching them to obey all that I've commanded you to do. Amen. Again, that takes time, but we have the capability. We have Bibles in everyone's hands. In 2033, every language through the Illumination Project should have every translation. That means a Bible can be in every hand. We need to make sure we're on the front end of equipping and training leaders so they can interpret those Bibles.
13: Amen. We're talking this week on Voice of the Martyrs Radio with Rich Griffith. He's the Chief Development Officer for Global Action. For someone to come into the program, you mentioned somebody came in with a second grade education. What's kind of the minimum level they need to be able to read?
11: Great question. So because there's a waiting list, to be honest with you, we'll go into a region. We develop relationships. We have regional directors that are right embedded in those villages and neighborhoods and local areas. But they're out identifying who are people that have already started a house church, who have already come alongside and are working at a small church, that have a heart for discipleship, have a heart for leading the church. How many have been doing this for years and just would like more training and equipping? So they've already had to have some skin in the game. And so that's how we start the picking process.
13: Yeah. And which is so valuable because then you're not training out of just theoretical. You're like, I had that happen to me. Man, I'm so glad to know what I should have done.
11: And now they want it.
13: Mm-hmm.
11: They want to have that equipping. They're starved for it because they, like you said, they've made some mistakes but that's the beauty. And please hear, training, equipping, well, we should just let God handle all this. Well, I agree. The Holy Spirit is bigger than any of us. But we also need to be discerning in that.
13: Yeah.
11: And again, that's why he raised up the apostles to make sure there was quality control, if you will, that they're teaching the right gospel, that there's also an evil one out there that is trying to take and destroy anything, and especially the Word of God. And so we want to hold the Word of God really high of what God has given us, and we want to make sure that's being taught with reverence and in the correct way. Teaching for transformation. Because, friends, when you see someone come alive in their faith, the first thing they want to do is share that with someone else. And then when they share that with someone else, there's a contagiousness that begins to happen. And part of our mission statement is to see communities transformed, not because of us, not because of a program, but because of Jesus Christ. So I'm going to say something really strong. You have a heart for children in a community, raise up a pastor. You have a heart for a water project in that community, raise up a pastor. Because that pastor already knows they need clean water. That pastor already knows they need food in that community. You raise up a pastor and equip him with leadership skills, guess what? He's going to see through the help of God and through the help of, yes, other organizations, he's going to see, though, their community gets their needs met. Why? He has a heart for his community. Where is it rooted? In his heart for Jesus Christ.
13: Amen.
11: So we want to raise up churches. There's some amazing, I'm not going to mention them. Amazing, large ministries out there that are doing some wonderful things. But I want the church to be the hub of the community. And when that church is the hub of the community, guess what? Those people's needs will begin to get met. That's what we're trying to change. You can raise up a leader. A pastor, you raise up a pastor in that community, their average influence is 75 people. If I go into that village, I may meet 4 or 5 people. They know the people in their village. And guess what?
13: And they speak the language. They're there 24/7.
11: And they're not leaving. A missionary we could send. I love missionaries, and God has blessed some incredible work. But that person is going to be there the rest of their life. A missionary will come and will come back. I want to raise up 50,000 leaders. Global Action has been given a vision of not only equipping and training pastors, but this now new multiplication arm of our ministry to truly have a program that we can train an amazing amount of leaders in a short amount of time. And friends, we need it. Time is short.
13: The church needs it. Rich, what are the, and I'm thinking in some of the countries that are on our prayer map, I suspect persecution, restrictions, pressure, government is the biggest challenge. And maybe that's true a lot of places, but what are the biggest challenges that to reaching these goals?
11: So biggest is, yes, government. Like our Cuba example, they're doing house churches because the government will not let them have larger gatherings. In India, they allow us to do our material because we're also providing really good workers. Let me explain. Part of our material is leadership and that heart of transformation. Not all of our graduates will go on to be a pastor. They will work with other organizations and such, but they see the quality of that person. And they see that they have a heart to transform their community and better the community. Some of the churches that we've started in India, they're teaching English classes and they're teaching sewing classes. The government is saying, do whatever you need to do because you're helping our community. I mean, it's incredible. And the government is seeing that and they're like turning a blind eye because they're like, wow, you guys are practicing what you teach, if you will. We're doing our very first training in the Amazon region of southern Colombia, Ecuador, Peru, that whole Amazon region. And there's a lot of boat people that you cannot go into these areas without their approval. But they're allowing us to teach in this one city. So they're coming to us. We were invited. And so it was incredible. And so that can be a huge prayer right now. This is an untapped northern Brazil, Amazon region area, untapped, the boat people. But God's opening a door there. We're praying that we can raise up as many leaders as we can because then they will go into the Amazon.
13: Yeah. They'll go places that you can't go.
11: And so we're trying to take advantage of every opportunity we have. Some is some government slowdowns. Some is some funding slowdowns. Others is just because part of our mission is hard to reach places. It just takes time to get back into some of these areas. But when we do, we see fruit. We see amazing fruit of what God can do through the life of a transformed heart. And it's spreading like wildfire.
13: Amen. Rich, we always try to equip our listeners to pray, and I'm gonna ask you a couple of football questions that we'll have just for our podcast listeners. So if you're listening to the broadcast, you need to find the podcast online. We're going to talk football, but we always try to equip listeners to pray. So as we think about Global Action, as we think about the work, what are the top maybe 3 or 4 things that we can really pray for this week for Global Action?
11: For God's church to thrive. And for it to thrive is they need a quality leader. They need a pastor and a shepherd. And I use the word shepherd. So pray for shepherds. We don't want just another theologian. And some of the things in our African countries, you know, that a pastor can easily be put on a pedestal. We don't teach that. We want a pastor to be a shepherd. And we kind of use the example is, do they smell like their sheep? Because that means they're with their people and they're loving on them and they're walking with them. They're a shepherd. So please pray for shepherds, friends. That's what our people need. They don't need the mega church style mentality. They need a pastor that will walk with them. That's what Jesus modeled, humility, servanthood. That's what we want to raise up. I pray very specifically that we are able to expand as a ministry. There is so many needs. We're not able to meet all those needs. And so we want to link arms with other organizations. We want to grow our ministry, Global Action. We need, I said earlier, we need to double. So praying for pastors, praying for the equipping and the training side, we need more partnerships. I do not want to do this alone. Global Action has been trying to do this for 28 years. I want to link arms with six or eight different organizations, collaborating, brainstorming. So I'm praying right now for partnerships that we can come alongside and we can say, you're already in this region, join us in this region. Let's save money and resources, but double our efforts. Let's collaborate on how we can reach leaders in our organization and you can train those and vice versa. How do we maximize? There's an amazing wave right now of influence when you don't care who gets the credit and you're saying, let's maximize our efforts. Yeah. So I want to pray for partnerships.
13: Amen. Well, we have a lot of prayer warriors who are VOM radio listeners, and I know some have emailed. They have a notebook. They write down every week the prayer requests that we talk about on the air. So you're going to have people praying for you. You're going to have people praying for Global Action this week. This is actually the second interview that I've had this year with a former NFL player now involved in missions leadership, which is kind of wild. So if you're listening to the podcast, you can look up the interview with John Burrow, the CEO of Partners International. He was with us in January. We've been talking today with Rich Griffith, who is the Chief Development Officer for Global Action. Again, their website, globalaction.com. We will also give you a link on our website, vomradio.net, in the show notes this week. Rich, I'm really excited to hear that VOM was part of this journey for you, part of planting those stories and planting those seeds. And your enthusiasm for the work that God has called you to is contagious. 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
11: Thank you. So respect this ministry. Continue the great effort.
13: Well, we will do that. We serve great people around the world. 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And make sure you're back with us next week. 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You will be encouraged. 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
14: Question: what does it take to change a life? For some, it's not clever arguments or long debates. It's an undeniable encounter with a living God. Hi, I'm Bernie Diamond, and welcome again to Fresh. One of the most famous atheists of the 20th century, the author of the Narnia series, C.S. Lewis, once called himself the most reluctant convert in all England. He wasn't persuaded by sentiment, but by the relentless reality of God breaking through. As he wrestled with truth, he realized the God he denied wasn't just an idea, but a person. Encountering Christ changed everything. The skeptic became one of the greatest Christian writers of all time. King David of Israel had the same revelation. 2 Samuel chapter 7, verse 22. Lord God, this is why you are so great. There is no one like you. There is no God except you. We know that because of what we ourselves have heard about what you did. The point is that David had seen God in action and knew that there was no one like him. That's the heart of what American theologian and preacher R.C. Sproul once said when asked the difference between the Christian God and the gods of other religions. The main difference, he said, is this: the God of Christianity exists. The God who exists is the God who acts, and in Christ he has acted once and for all to rescue you. Don't just know about him, experience him, see him at work in your life today, because as you see him in action, you too will be compelled to exclaim, there is no one like you, There is no God except you. That's his word, fresh for you today. I am so passionate about seeing you live in the victory over your sin and circumstances that Jesus died and rose again to give you. So let me encourage you to subscribe to our YouTube channel at ChristianityWorks.tv. I'd love to share more of God's Word with you because the Word of God is alive and active. It is the power to transform your life. Amen? Again, you'll find our YouTube channel at ChristianityWorks.tv. May you be blessed as you receive His Word.
15: 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It's an indication of the faithfulness of God. He gives us a new day every day. But when it comes to being faithful, do you miss the mark? Perhaps you've lied, cheated, broken a promise. The Bible says if you confess your sin to Him, God is faithful to forgive you. He's the one who can help you start fresh, just like the sunrise on a new day. Talk to someone about it now at 888-NEED-HIM.
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17: I'm going to challenge you and ask you, are you really living maximum living in your life? 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Where do I find it? I find it at the foot of the cross. I find it in Jesus. I don't find it outside. I find it as I submit to Him and He gives me burdens and calls. I find it in the abilities that He gives me, in the visions and dreams and burdens that He puts on my heart. And then I go and I live on mission with Jesus. And again, I'm not saying that it's one life mission. It may be seasons that God calls you to do something, but I do believe that all of us have been called first of all to Jesus and that Jesus always sends us on mission with Himself.
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20: 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And now, let's get to the Word of God. Today, I have got a hay wagon full of hay to dump on you in the book of Galatians. So just pay attention. We've done Romans. We've done 1st and 2nd Corinthians. We're ready to do Galatians, which I think actually is probably one of the most significant books for Christian living in all the New Testament. So I'm very excited to share with you the book of Galatians. All right, so let's dig in. Chronologically, the Apostle Paul's letter to the Galatians was the very first of his New Testament letters written in 48 AD. And in order to understand the book, we have to first understand the theological error that he was writing to correct. And we talked about it a little bit last week. We said that the guys propagating this error were called Judaizers. And the error was in their plan of salvation and their plan of the Christian life. They were preaching a different plan of salvation and a different approach to the Christian life than Paul and the rest of the apostles
0: were preaching. The Judaizers' plan was Jesus' blood plus human works for salvation. And they told the young Gentile Christians there in Galatia, yes, trusting Jesus' work on the cross is a good thing, but it's not enough. In order to get into heaven, in order to get eternal life, you've got to also become Jewish and keep the Old Testament law. And this false teaching incensed the Apostle Paul because it put people back into a plan of salvation that was based on human works. And as you know, because we've said this here, every plan of salvation in the world, except the biblical plan of salvation, is based on human works of one kind or another. So I suppose this is a good moment for us to stop and ask the question, what is the problem with a plan of salvation that's based on human works? Well, there are really three problems, and Paul tells us about them in the Bible. Problem number one is that because we're all sinners, none of us can make this kind of plan of salvation work. Look what Paul says. Romans 7, he says, "For God's law is spiritual, but I am fleshly, a slave to sin. For I agree that the law is good," Paul says, "in my heart, and I have the desire to do what is good and obey the law, but I cannot carry it out because I'm a sinner." And this is true for every human being alive. Because of our intrinsic sin nature that we all inherit from Adam, we can all endorse God's law in our heart, like Paul did, but none of us can carry God's law out because we're slaves to sin. Everybody with me? All right. That leads to problem number two with a plan of salvation based on human works, and that is that because of this, a human works plan of salvation curses and condemns everybody who tries it and makes this their way to get to heaven. Look what Paul says, Galatians 3:10, "For all those who rely on observing the law," that is a human works plan of salvation, "are under a" what? "A curse. For it is written, cursed is everyone who does not obey," say the next two words, "all things written in the law to perform them." James says in chapter 2, "For whoever keeps the whole law yet stumbles at just one point is guilty of breaking it all." Folks, we must understand that a human works approach to salvation is an all or nothing deal. In God's holy sight, the first time we break a single rule, we're cooked. Now, who can make a plan like this work? Well, no sinner can. I mean, just take the Ten Commandments, for example. "Thou shalt not murder, thou shalt not steal or lie, or you must honor your parents. You need to love the Lord your God with all of your heart, 365 days a year, you know, every moment of every day." I mean, who can do all of that? Friends, we are cooked by the time we are 2 years old, right? And this is why the Bible says that we're under a curse. This is why Paul says, Romans 3:20, that by trying to observe the law, no one shall ever be justified in God's sight. The law is good. We just can't do it. And that leads to our third problem with a human works approach to salvation, and that is it holds people in hopeless bondage. I mean, if you're trying to work your way to heaven and eternal life, how do you know when you've ever worked enough? I mean, if you go to one mass a day, how do you know that you don't need to go to two masses a day? If you pray to Mecca five times a day, how do you know that you shouldn't have prayed to Mecca six times a day? if you're Jewish and you keep kosher and you fast for Yom Kippur and you observe the Sabbath, is that enough? Do you have to do more? And what happens if you mess up? You live in mortal fear that you're going to do something wrong and mess it all up. This is bondage. And this is why Galatians 2:4, Paul writes and says, these false teachers want to bring us back into what? Bondage. So let me summarize. What's wrong with a plan of salvation based on human works? Well, number one, as sinners, we can't make it work. Number two, because of that, this kind of salvation system curses and condemns everyone who tries it. And number three, this kind of plan of salvation holds people in bondage. Now, this is why Paul said in 2 Corinthians 11:4 that these men, these Judaizers, preach another Jesus whom we have not preached, and another gospel. Do you understand now what he's saying? This is not the gospel of the Bible. So, having said all of that, let's go now to the book of Galatians, and let's actually see what Paul says to the Galatians in response of this error being taught to them. Four quick things I want you to see. Number one, Paul says, first of all, to the Galatians, my gospel, which is faith in Jesus' blood plus no human works, that's how you get to heaven, is the right gospel, Paul says. Galatians 1:11. For I would have you know, brethren, there in Galatia, that the gospel I preached among you was not according to man, for I received it by direct revelation from Jesus Christ. For when God was pleased to reveal his Son in me, when was that? On the road to Damascus, Acts chapter 9, right? That I might preach his Son among the Gentiles, I did not immediately consult with flesh and blood, nor did I go up to Jerusalem to those who were apostles before me, but I went into Arabia for 3 years. And in Arabia, Paul spent 3 years alone with the Lord Jesus Christ, just like Moses spent 40 days and 40 nights alone with the Lord up on Mount Sinai. And it was here, Paul says, that the Lord Jesus himself explained to me the true and the right gospel. And so Paul says, the gospel message that I preach to you Galatians is the right one because it was given to me personally by the Lord Jesus Christ, and it was certified by the rest of the apostles, and therefore, ipso facto, the gospel that these Judaizers are preaching to you is the wrong gospel. Yeah? Okay. Number two, the second thing Paul says in his letter is that the gospel I preach, the right gospel, redeems people from the curse of the law, redeems people from the curse of human performance in their relationship with God. Look, Galatians 3:10, we read it a moment ago, for all who are under the law are under a curse, for it's written, cursed is everyone who does not obey all things written in the law to perform them. And what that means is every single one of us is cursed. Yeah? None of us have been able to keep all things in the law, have we? Have we? All right. But, next verse. Gosh, I love this word. Hallelujah. Hallelujah. What a great word. But Christ redeemed us from the curse of the law by becoming a curse for us on the cross, watch, so that we might be saved by human works? No, of course not. That's what got us cursed to begin with, that we might be saved by faith in Christ plus no human works. Praise God for that, huh? Amen? Yeah. And that leads to the third point that Paul makes in the book of Galatians, which is since Jesus redeemed us, God can now adopt us. See, friends, God couldn't adopt us into his family when we were cursed, when we were under his judgment, when we were condemned. We couldn't be his family members, but once Jesus redeems us from all of that, God is free then to adopt us. Look, Galatians 4:4, but when the time had fully come, God sent his son, born of a woman, in order that he might redeem those under the law. Watch now, that we might receive the adoption as sons and daughters. For through faith in Jesus Christ, you are all sons and daughters of God. Do you understand, my friend, that when you come to Christ, you join a brand new family? You are no longer in the family of Adam with all of the bad stuff that that brings. You and I switch families and now become part of the family of God as an adopted child through Christ. You got that? Yeah? And that leads to our fourth and final thing he tells the Galatians, which is as God's adopted children in Christ, we are now free. We are now free. We are now what? Free from the bondage of human performance in our relationship with God. Galatians 5:1. It is for, what's the next word? Freedom that Christ set us free. Therefore, keep standing firm against these Judaizers and do not let yourself be subjected again to a yoke of bondage. And what Paul means by a yoke of bondage is do not let yourself be pulled back in to a relationship with God that is based on human performance. That is bondage. God saved you from that. Don't go back there. Look, Galatians 4:5, for in Christ we have received the adoption as sons and daughters, which means, Romans 6:14, that we are no longer under law. We are no longer under a performance system with God, but we are under grace. Praise the Lord. Praise the Lord. And praise the Lord. So let's summarize. Four things Paul says to the Galatians. First, my gospel is the right gospel. Second, my gospel redeems people from the curse of the law. Third, Jesus redeemed us so that God could adopt us. And fourth, as God's adopted children in Christ, we are free from the bondage of human performance in our relationship with Almighty God. That's what he says to these Galatians. And man, how important is that to know in our Christian experience? Now you say, well, Lon, well, I got one question though. Why in the world did God give us the law if the law is so bad? Well, friends, the law is not bad. The law is spiritual. The law is good. The law is perfect. The problem is not with the law. The problem's with you and me. We can't keep it. Nothing wrong with the law. In fact, Paul answers this question. He says, why the law then? It was added for the sake of defining sin. For I would never have realized what my sin was except for the law. For I would not have known about coveting, Paul says, if the law had not said, thou shalt not covet. You see, the purpose of the law was to give us God's perfect standard of righteousness so that we could compare ourselves with it, so that we could understand how far short we fall, so that we could be convinced that we are utterly unable to earn our salvation by keeping God's law, so that we would look for another way and turn to Christ and what he did for us on the cross. My friends, the purpose of the law was to help us realize our need for Christ. Paul says, Galatians 3:24, therefore, the law was our tutor to lead us to Christ, that we might be justified by faith. But now that faith has come, we are no longer under a tutor. If you're a believer in Jesus, the law has done its job with you, and you are free from it. Got it? Amen? All right. Now, we have one question to ask before we're done. So let's ask it quickly. Everybody at all our campuses, you ready? Here we go. One, two, three. Yeah. You say, Lon, so what? What difference does all this make? Oh, it makes a huge difference. Galatians 5:1. Paul says it was for freedom that Christ set us free. Therefore, stand firm in that freedom. As followers of Christ, I came here this morning to call you to freedom, to the freedom that belongs to you as an adopted child of God, the freedom to know you can go mow your grass on Sunday if you want. You can have a glass of wine at dinner. You can smoke a cigar to welcome your new baby into the world. You can go to the movies. You can play bridge. You can take your wife dancing. Friends, you can go to Red Hot and Blue and eat all the pork barbecue sandwiches you want. Praise God, you are free from the law. Praise God. And doing this won't make one bit of difference in how God feels about you. Not one. Listen to me carefully. He won't love you one bit less if you do all these things. And he won't love you one bit more if you don't do these things. You got that? Now, it took me 2 decades of my Christian life for me to believe that. Because I come from a Jewish background, where we were told growing up that it was all about what you do and what you don't and earning your way into heaven. And it took me decades to get over that and really believe that God doesn't love me more or less based on what I do. And some of you who are from spiritual backgrounds with a bunch of do's and a bunch of don'ts, I mean, this is a hard thing for us to wrap our heads around. And many of us struggle to really believe this, but you make no mistake about it, my friend. In Jesus Christ, you are free. And God wants you to believe that, and God wants you to enjoy being free in your relationship with Almighty God. But, you say, I knew there was a but in there somewhere. Wait a minute. But there is some balance here that we need to add. And it's our memory verse. Remember our memory verse? Our memory verse says, for you were called to freedom, brethren. Only do not turn your freedom into an opportunity for the flesh. And this is what we're going to talk about next week. There are some times, and there are some places that God tells us about in the Bible where he says we are to limit our freedom because of reasons we understand and because we do it voluntarily out of our love for and our devotion to Christ. We're willing to limit our freedom because the Lord asks us to in certain areas. And that's the balance to all of this. Our freedom in Christ is real, but it is not without requested limits by Almighty God. So next week, you don't want to miss it because you don't have the whole truth yet. You only got half of it. It's a good half, but there's another piece of this we got to put together to get balanced biblical teaching. You with me? And we're going to talk about that next week when we talk about those places where God asks us to limit our freedom in Christ for the sake of the gospel, for the sake

0: Relationship with God? Is this great? All right, some of you still don't believe me. I'm telling you, I understand why, but believe it, because this is what the Word of God teaches. Heavenly Father, thank you for teaching us truth today. And we realize that a lot of people, a lot of churches won't teach this because they're afraid to teach this truth, afraid of what people might do with it. So they skip the book of Galatians, like it's not in the Bible. But Lord, that's not how we do it here at McLean Bible Church. We teach truth. We teach balanced truth, which is why we have next week's message. But we teach truth, because we cannot grow to be mature followers of Christ unless we do. So God, encourage our hearts today that you love us and favor us regardless of our performance. What an amazing thing. We are not in bondage to our performance anymore. And may we revel in that. It is a beautiful thing to have. Freedom in Christ. And Jesus gave his life so we could have it. Lord, thanks for teaching us today. Encourage our hearts. And make us more mature in our walks with Christ. And we pray these things in Jesus' name. And what did God's people say?
1: Amen.
0: Come on. What did you say?
2: Amen. You've been listening to So What with Dr. Lon Solomon. 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
3: Sometimes God shows up in the most unexpected places. Hi, I'm Mark Gothier with Crew and Making Your Life Count. Growing up without a father and far from church, Lecrae thought he'd find what he was looking for at a college conference in Atlanta. But instead of meeting a girl, he met Jesus, and his life was never the same.
4: You know, I grew up in a single-parent home for a large portion of my life, didn't have my dad around, and experienced a lot of brokenness, bad influences, and didn't grow up in church, and so just was a free thinker, trying to find my way in life, and just thought I would find myself and couldn't really fit in anywhere, and was invited to a conference called an Impact Conference in Atlanta, and I just thought there'd probably be girls there, so let me go ahead and go to this Impact Conference. And I get there, and I didn't meet a girl, but I met Jesus. And everything changed from there. My whole life changed in front of my eyes, and so it's been a journey, a rocky road, but God has sustained me the entire process.
3: Meeting Jesus changed everything. As Lecrae's faith grew, so did his passion to serve, creating resources and music that bring hope to hurting communities.
4: And for me, being productive was moving to Memphis, Tennessee, in one of the most devastating communities, and just a lot of crime, a lot of drugs, a lot of just hardship. So I was like, how do we create resources for them? And then that just got me saying, at the very base level, man, let's create music for folks and just try to express some of the things that God is doing in our lives and in society through music. And that really created a wave and just opened up the door for me to continue doing the type of work that I wanted to do in the community.
3: Your story can make a difference too. When you let God use your past, he can transform it into hope for others. Discover how you can live that out at crew.org/life.
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5: 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My husband threw me a 50th birthday party. Jackson, my stepson, drove 6 hours to be there. Then she said, I got an incredible call from Kathy, my husband's oldest daughter away at college. She called to say how much she loved me and was glad that I married her dad. And then she said, Linda, I was so mean to you when I was 15. I'm so sorry.

0: what was that about? And then we talked about it lightheartedly and ended up having a good laugh. Wow, Linda, hey, thanks for sharing. Big payoff? Indeed. For Family Life Blended, I'm Ron Deal.
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That is Zach Williams with Wait For Me here on Sunday Praise on Moody Radio. Good morning. It's John Hemmer. I want to begin this hour by sharing a couple, I guess you can call them faith equations. They're not math equations. I call them faith equations, all right? The storm that was sent to break you is going to be the storm that God uses to make you. And remember, if God brought you to it, He will bring you through it. Right there. Two faith equations for you.

This ministry of music is here for you. So sing these songs to Him and find yourself part of the music of praise and worship.

0: On the night you fall in all the pieces, you can bring your lonely heart to Jesus. What if I told you that I believe it?
1: That is for King and Country. New stuff from those guys. Song is called What If I Told You here on Sunday Praise. Good morning, my friend. It's John Hemmer. So think about this and apply this to wherever you are this morning in your life, because this is true across the board. For everybody, okay, God's mercy is so much bigger than any of our mistakes. And maybe you heard that and you're thinking, okay, I know where you're going with this. And yeah, that's nice. And I believe that, I guess. I'm a believer in Christ and blah, blah, blah. But you're thinking, you have no idea what I've done. You have no idea the damage I've caused, the mistakes that I've made. You're right. I don't know. I don't know, but God does. So think about that. Think about what's going on in your life and apply this to all that doubt, to all that worry, to everything. God is loving. His plan for you is good. His timing for you is perfect. Nothing can ever stop God's plan for your life, and you can never, ever lose God's love. That is how important you are to Him.
2: Any biblical study on communication must include the discipline of prayer, and Matthew 6 is a central passage to consider. From Moody Bible Institute, this is the daily devotional known as Today in the Word, and I'm John Gager. The Lord's Prayer comes in the middle of Jesus' Sermon on the Mount. In Matthew chapter 6, Jesus reframes his followers' righteous practices as communication with God, not performance for others. He warns them not to announce their good works with a trumpet, but to serve in secret for God alone. Jesus then applies this principle of humility to prayer. We are to pray in private, assured that God will hear and answer. The communication God longs for is authentic and does not need amplification. In verses 7 and 8, Jesus warns against babbling like pagans, a reference to the common practice of repeating nonsensical sounds. God is not impressed by a meaningless torrent of language. Instead, Jesus connects prayer to relationship. Today in the Word, he reminds us in Matthew 6, verse 8, "Your Father knows what you need before you ask Him." God is continually attentive and aware. Our prayers are not about providing Him with needed information. Rather, they align our hearts with His. This relational context carries into the Lord's Prayer. This template begins by elevating God's name, His kingdom, and His will. God's purpose takes precedence over our own. Only after He is honored do we ask. Notice that these requests are expressed communally. Our daily bread, our debts, lead us not and deliver us. Our communication with the Father is intertwined with our communion with one another.
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That song is called Jesus Over Everything on Sunday Praise on Moody Radio. Maybe you can relate to this. Jesus does not always still the storm that's raging around us. However, he will still the storm raging inside us if we let him in. If you let him in, if you let him work, if you trust in him this morning.

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0: It's Megan Woods, Heaven Down Here on Sunday Praise on Moody Radio. Good morning, my friend. It's John Hemmer. Now, this is for everybody. And this is for if you're going to church this morning or when you're going back to work tomorrow, if you're going back to school, wherever you are in your life, whatever you're doing this morning or tomorrow or a year from now, this is one of those things that is a timeless phrase. Okay? Here it is. You and I, we will be remembered for our love, not our opinions. So where do we go with that? You know what? Why don't you and I challenge each other starting this morning, right here, right now, as we are together, let's really be the church. Let's love people the way God wants us to love each other, the way God calls us to love each other. Let's be there for each other. I got a song that talks more about that next, right here on Sunday Praise. Hold on.
1: I think it's very easy to become discouraged with the church, with the people of God, with ourselves. And maybe that is where you are at the moment. Maybe that's exactly how you're feeling this morning. You feel you've been hurt, maybe, or you've been let down, or you're aware of the ways in which you failed others. You see the inconsistencies, you see the weaknesses, you see the failures, and you do wonder, is this project worth investing in?
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1: It takes the eyes of faith to see the glory of God's inheritance in the saints. It takes the eyes of faith to appreciate the treasure that God has set apart for himself in his people. If we look out at the church of Jesus Christ, if we look out at the people of God, if we observe ourselves, we see something that is very much less than perfect. We see the cracks, don't we? We see the blemishes, we see the damage, we see the cost, we see the inconvenience, we see the frustration, we see the pain. And sometimes we really struggle to see the beauty. We see sin, we see conflict, we see divisions, we see discord, we see immaturity, we see hypocrisy. And we easily wonder what is so special about us. What's so special about me? What's so special about the church? But here's the spiritual reality. Where you and I might see a wreck, God sees treasure. Where we see a mess, perhaps, God sees a masterpiece in the making. Where we see a ruined people, God sees a redeemed people. And in his eyes, it's glorious. It's beautiful. It's an inheritance. It's a treasure.
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The C.C. Winans, goodness of God. Wow. You know what? You and I, we fall, we break, we fail sometimes. But with Jesus, we rise, we heal, we overcome, because we can do all things through Christ who gives us.

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1: That is Phil Wickham, What an Awesome God, here on Sunday Praise on Moody Radio. Good morning, my friend. It's John Hemmer. There is a way that you and I can literally change the world right from where we are. It doesn't have to be this, like, huge machine that, you know what I'm saying? Because God takes these little things that we do and he multiplies them. That's one of the ways he works. He works all things together. So what if we did this on a regular daily basis? What if we respond with grace even when others don't? Think about that really quick. Let's respond with grace even when others don't. That is one way that we can literally change the world. And here is a great life equation, okay? Check it out. God is everywhere. So pray anywhere.
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3: I grew up in a Christian home with controlling parents. I felt like I could never measure up to anyone's expectations. One day, I discovered the big family secret. I was adopted by my dad. Apparently, my mother was married before, and my real father was killed in a motorcycle accident. The day I found out, I decided to take control over my own life. So at 16, I took off and joined the Army. 6 months after I enlisted, I became a military policeman, which set me on a path towards law enforcement. I thought that was my purpose in life. I married, had two sons, but still felt there was more for me to pursue. I was on my way to living out my dream when I was shot and almost killed as an Atlanta police officer. I survived. I was told that it was the Lord protecting me. That was a sobering thought, especially to someone who believed he was in control of his own life. My body eventually recovered, but my heart had a mind of its own. I had this desire to become a federal agent, and I was going to do whatever I could to achieve that goal. After divorcing and then remarrying, I felt God softening my heart and directing my path toward him. Eventually, the Lord revealed to me that my lifelong love for music and singing would be my purpose, which I would use to serve him. So during the week,

0: I was a hard-nosed federal agent, and on the weekends I was singing for the Lord. I'm Bill Park. If the Son therefore shall make you free, ye shall be free indeed.
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that is casting crowns, praise you in the storm on Sunday Praise. I want to begin this hour by sharing this with you. All right, check this out. Your value is not based on your talents or your abilities or even what you can do for other people. You are valuable simply because you are a child of God.

0: That is Elevation Rhythm with Washed here on Sunday Praise on Moody Radio. Good morning. It's John Hemmer. Check this out. Faith is believing for the best. Now, trust is still believing through the worst. You ever thought to yourself, it would just be so nice if things got better? You know what I mean? If life got better. If we just poured into each other more. Yeah? Well, how about this? How about this? When you are tempted to join the chorus about how bad the world is, what if we would stop and instead read some verses about how great God is and take those verses and live them out? And let's not waste energy trying to prove somebody wrong. Let's spend time proving God right. See, our purpose in this life is not to please people. It's to glorify God. Sometimes I struggle with that. I'll tell you. You know, I've been a people pleaser my whole life, right? Our purpose is to glorify God. That's what it all comes down to. I got a song that talks more about that next.
1: A Love Language Minute. Here's Dr. Gary Chapman on overcoming barriers in communication.
2: Here's the way many wives read books on marriage. They get them one of those yellow highlighters, and they're reading the book, and they say, "Ooh, this is my husband. Oh, this is perfect. Put a star by it, put a bookmark, everything but write his name on it." Then they take the book home, and they place it by the gold chair. And they go back an hour later, and Sports Illustrated is on top of their book. Can I give you a better way? You buy the book, and you say to him, "Honey, I was just wondering if you would be willing to read chapter one, if I read chapter one. And on Friday night or Saturday, we'll just take 10 minutes and share with each other one thing we learned out of the chapter." It's a good way of stimulating communication.
1: For more answers, go to startmarriageright.com.
3: This is Ann Graham Lotz with Daily Light for Daily Living. Jesus revealed in John chapter 4, verse 24, that God is spirit, and his worshipers must worship in spirit and in truth. God wants us to worship him in spirit. What does that mean? It means we must be indwelt by the Holy Spirit. We must be born again. We must worship him sincerely, earnestly, with a right spirit, with a sweet spirit. We're to worship from the depths of our beings as we're continually occupied with God. But God also wants us to worship him in truth. What does that mean? It means there's no way to God, no way at all, without coming through Jesus Christ, who is the truth. We must base our relationship with him on his word, which is the truth. Listen to me. To worship God in spirit and in truth means to worship him humbly, without hypocrisy, standing open and transparent before him. Are you the kind of worshiper God wants? This is Ann Graham Lotz.
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That is Carly Ann Taylor. Why should I worry here on Sunday Praise on Moody Radio? Good morning. It's John Hemmer. Maybe you're heading up to church this morning. You would think this wouldn't happen at church, but really, unfortunately, it does. It happens at church, at work, wherever we are. We gotta use wisdom with our words. Here's the thing. You and I might be strong enough to say something and forget about it. However, someone who hears it might forever remember what we said. Here's Sidewalk Prophets.

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0: That is SEU Worship with What a God here on Sunday Praise on Moody Radio. Good morning, it's John Hemmer. Maybe you are in a place right now where you can relate to this. Maybe you need to hear this right now. God will always lead you where you need to be. He knows what you need. He knows who you are. He knows everything about you. He is always with you. And even in those moments where you and I think we underpray, God always overdelivers. That's how much he loves us. So right now, this very second, you are loved no matter what. You know, Satan likes to say something like this. Oh, look how far you have to go. Just give up, right? But God is saying, wow, look how far I've brought you. Look how far you've come. Keep going. Keep going. I'm with you, and I've got this.
1: God's grace is not something we can earn. He gives it to us freely. And what a beautiful gift it is.
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1: 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In heaven, there will be no more pain, no more tears, no more suffering. God saved us through the blood of Jesus, and it was poured out on the cross. May we never take this gift for granted. It's the gift of life everlasting. I think Ephesians 2 sums it up best. For it is by grace that you have been saved through faith. And this is not from yourselves. It's the gift of God. Today, let's thank God for this beautiful gift of grace.
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3: 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For who in the skies can compare with the Lord? Who is like the Lord among the heavenly beings? In the council of the holy ones, God is greatly feared. He is more awesome than all who surround him. O Lord God Almighty, who is like you? You are mighty, O Lord, and your faithfulness surrounds you. You rule over the surging sea. When its waves mount up, you still them. You crushed Rahab like one of the slain. With your strong arm, you scattered your enemies. The heavens are yours, and yours also the earth. 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

It's Micah Tyler. People like us here on Sunday Praise. I don't know if you've been there, but I have. There are times in life where we have to kind of stop and ask, okay, where is Jesus in our life, really? Is he ahead of us leading? Or do we have Jesus behind us just carrying our stuff? Here's Zach Williams. The song is called Jesus Loves. Oh.

0: Hi, I'm John Sorensen, president of Evangelism Explosion, and this is Share Life Today on KJOL. Pastor Dave Leacock, EE National Director for Barbados, shared why he's looking forward to gathering with believers from around the world.
1: We are going to be there, and we need the information. We'll share what's going on in Barbados, and we collect a lot of information because we need the best practices. It's like I was thinking, it's like in the upper room when the disciples were visited and the Holy Spirit descended upon them. I am believing for that experience when all the nations come together.
0: That's the beauty of the body of Christ. 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If you need help getting started in sharing your faith, we have resources for those, and to get involved with seeing the gospel go to the nations, visit sharelife.today.
2: With SRN News, I'm Michael Harrington in Washington. Democratic socialists are racking up wins in Democratic primaries by claiming to represent working-class Americans. But a closer look suggests the movement is driven by a very different crowd.
3: A recent New York Times column notes that just 4% of DSA members hold working-class jobs, while 80% of members over the age of 25 have college degrees. It also found that recent DSA-backed candidates perform stronger in highly educated counties, not working-class areas. The group's agenda includes higher taxes on the wealthy, policies advancing transgender ideology, and defunding the police, positions critics argue are far removed from the priorities of many blue-collar voters.
2: That's correspondent Bernie Bennett reporting. New numbers are fueling the debate over which administration delivered better paychecks. Unleashed Prosperity says the comparison between President Biden and Trump tells a stark story on affordability. Here's correspondent Ken Lorman.
4: Economist Steve Moore of UP says inflation-adjusted wages, or real wages, fell nearly 4% during the Biden years, reducing Americans' buying power. By contrast, he says real wages under President Trump's current term are up about 1.2%. Moore argues that while the gain is modest, it's a move in the right direction and a sign that workers are finally getting ahead instead of falling behind. Ken Lorman reporting.
2: Rescue teams in eastern Indonesia have recovered four more bodies after a magnitude 7.7 earthquake struck the day before, bringing the death toll to 51. Thousands have been displaced. The U.S. Geological Survey says the powerful quake hit the Flores region at a depth of 6 miles yesterday. Residents fled in panic as tsunami warnings were issued and later lifted. At least 235 aftershocks followed. This is SRN News. Australians will now be asked to reveal their so-called sexual orientation and whether they identify as a different gender in the latest census that occurs every 5 years. The 66-question census is the first under a center-left Labor Party government since 2011. The current government decided to allow the LGBT questions after having dropped them temporarily 2 years ago as divisive. The answer options for sexual orientation are straight, gay, or lesbian, bisexual, don't know, prefer not to answer, or a term of the respondent's choice that can be written in. The Trump administration says the Medicaid program will stop paying for sex change operations and hormone treatments for transgender minors, and the state children's health insurance program won't pay for the treatments for those under 19. The announcement is the latest in a series of policies from the administration aimed at ending the practice of spending taxpayer dollars on irreversible surgeries designed to help kids live as the opposite sex. This is SRN News. The body of singer Bonnie Tyler has returned to her hometown in Wales.
5: The Grammy-nominated star, known for Total Eclipse of the Heart.

0: Arts died last month in Portugal. She was 75. Locals and fans from the United Kingdom and beyond lined the streets of Mumbles near Swansea to see the hearse, which carried her coffin draped in a Welsh flag. Tyler, born Gaynor Hopkins, earned 3 Grammy nods and was honoured as a member of the Order of the British Empire in 2022. She was a coal miner's daughter from Skewen in Wales. A celebration of her life is planned for Monday in Swansea. Karen Shamas, London.
1: Today is Sunday, August the 16th. It's the 288th day of 2026. On this date in history, the Beatles fired their original drummer in 1962. His name was Pete Best. We don't remember him because the guy that followed was named Ringo Starr. This is SRN News.
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10: 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I'm John Gager, and what a privilege it has been to be a part of sharing God's Word for so many years here with the Moody Presents program. 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That's moodypresents.org. All right, right now, let's continue to celebrate by going back to Founders Week 2003 for a message on holiness from Dr. Joe Stoll, former president of the Moody Bible Institute and featured on Moody Presents for many, many years. Here's Joe Stoll now on Moody Presents.
11: Don't hold this against me, but I was a Yankee fan. Those were the great days of the Yankees. Those were the days when the Brooklyn Dodgers were still in Brooklyn. When there was, makes sense, I know, but when there was this great, and you either loved the Yankees or hated the Yankees, and I loved the Yankees. Whitey Ford on the mound, Mouskouren for Yogi Berra behind the plate. Mickey Mantle in center field, and Mickey Mantle was my hero. And I used to beg my dad when he'd take me to Yankee Stadium to stay afterwards and go out by the player's door so that maybe I could see Mickey Mantle coming out on his way to his car and maybe get his autograph. And I would stand there and the players would come out. And I saw him, Mickey, Mickey. And he wouldn't even look at me. Crushed. Mickey had a rough life after baseball. I guess you know that. And when he was on his deathbed, I heard that he had accepted Christ as his Savior. My friend Bobby Richardson, who led him to the Lord, I called him. I said, hey, Bobby, they used to play. I said, Bobby, is it really true? Did Mickey come to know the Lord? And he said, yeah, he really did. And he said, my wife didn't believe it either. She went to the hospital and knelt down next to Mickey, who was sitting in the chair in the room, said, Mickey, do you really know what it means? And Mickey Mantle said, doesn't the Bible say, for God so loved the world that he gave his only begotten son, that whosoever believes in him should not perish, but have everlasting life. It was the happiest moment of my, one of the happiest moments of my life. Because I want you to know this, I'm getting Mickey's autograph in heaven. Because I'm going to see him there. All of that to say, you know, that this great holy God is like no one else on this earth because he has time to spend himself to make you his own. And we can revel in that, and we do revel in that, and we sing about it, and we worship about it, and we thank God about it. But have we forgotten that to belong to a holy God has a profound implication in our life? Because listen to what God said in the Old Testament and what he says in our text. Be ye holy, even as I am holy. What does that mean? Well, I can't be God, obviously, but the text doesn't say, be holy in like manner to the way that I am holy. And we have learned, haven't we, that his holiness is that he is completely other from the fallen domain. And suddenly lights become on all over the place for me. In a pursuit that I thought would be impossible for me, I suddenly realized that all he is doing is calling me to share in his otherness from the fallenness of this world in which we live. It's against the backdrop of this that he has called you and he has called me to demonstrate his otherness in reference to the fallenness of my world. And that means that in a world that is lost in its own greed, I get a grip on the generosity of God, and I live out the otherness of generosity in the face of greed. In a world that in its self-centeredness would consume everything upon itself and everyone upon itself, the otherness of God is servanthood, giving, sharing, touching. That in a world where hate and revenge thrive, that forgiveness and love make me a part of the otherness of God. That in a world where we're even willing to go to the extent of death for our own happiness, that life is the otherness of God. In a world where power is used to manipulate and to even hurt others for personal gain, that the otherness of God is about using, as he has, power to bless and to help and to touch those who are in need. In a world in the grip of deep, sensual, out of bounds, extreme perversion, that the moral purity of God is the otherness lived out through my life and your life. And suddenly, I sense the call. The text before us tonight is a call for the church to defy the gravity of the fall by the power of the indwelling Holy Spirit who is leading us to the otherness of God, to defy the gravity of the fall and to soar in his otherness, to demonstrate before a watching world what God is truly like. That's the call of this text. But having said that, I must admit that I don't think we're doing all that well. In a recent study by George Barna on Christians in America, the results were shocking. That more Christians than non-Christians read and rely on horoscopes. Doesn't sound very other to me. 12% of non-Christians give money to the homeless. 13% of Christians give money to the homeless, even. That more Christians than non-Christians purchase lottery tickets. I don't want to make that the chief issue of holiness in our lives, but I just thought that was an interesting observation. That about the same amount of non-Christians and followers of Jesus donate money to nonprofit organizations. Listen to this. 51% of followers of Christ and 54% of non-Christians feel money is the main symbol of success in life. The divorce rate's flat even. 33% of non-Christians live together before marriage. 25% of followers. And it seems to me that if you look at our lives, and if you look at the followers of Christ, we're not doing a very good job of escaping the gravity of the domain of the fallen place in which we live to soar into the otherness of our God. But yet that is what he calls us to do. So let's, from this text, find out what is it that could possibly motivate us to be holy as God is holy. You see, because if we're not careful, some of us here tonight will see this as another project, another set of rules, another something to do. And believe me, when your spirituality becomes projects, it soon becomes burdensome and it becomes boring. And somehow there has to be a context to motivate our hearts to live out the otherness of God in a fallen world. So when verse 13 begins, therefore, and then launches us into this call, the word therefore is very important, isn't it? There is a reason why we're doing this. And as I read back through the first part of the chapter, suddenly it dawns on me that the motivation for my otherness is getting a grip on the privileged identity that I have as a chosen one in Christ. If you still have your Bibles open, listen to what Peter writes. Peter, an apostle of Jesus Christ, to those who reside as aliens. These are common people. These are disenfranchised people. These are people living all over the Roman Empire and under a lot of pressure for doing that. Who reside as aliens scattered throughout Pontus, Galatia, Cappadocia, Asia, Bithynia. And then these words, who are chosen. Wow. According to the foreknowledge of God the Father, by the sanctifying work of the Spirit, that you may obey Jesus Christ and be sprinkled with his blood. May grace and peace be yours in fullest measure. The privileged identity that we are chosen by God, by this holy God. And then he extrapolates it. He says, blessed be the God of the Father of our Lord Jesus Christ, who according to his great mercy has caused us to be born again to a living hope through the resurrection of Jesus from the dead. What privilege. We're Easter people. What a privilege. We're not just chosen, but bathed in these privileges to obtain, think of this, an inheritance. Anybody have an inheritance coming, by the way? Well, I hope whoever's got your money that's coming to your inheritance doesn't have it in the stock market, because you're in big trouble. But listen to the inheritance that you have in Jesus. To obtain an inheritance which is imperishable, amen, and undefiled, and will not fade away. Take that, 401k plans. Wow. Reserved in heaven for you. A reservation. A little lockbox up there. It's got your name on it. Isn't it interesting? God hasn't fully explained what the inheritance in heaven is for us. But I want you to know, anybody who would die for you has a pretty good inheritance waiting for you. And we are, he goes on to say, protected by the power of God through faith for a salvation ready to be revealed in the last time. Don't you know that if you are a chosen one of God, by the holy God, that you're in Satan's crosshairs, yet, as we say on the streets of Chicago, God's got your back. Because you are protected all the way onto the day that your salvation is revealed.
10: 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And there's more to come here on Moody Presents. 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
11: In this you greatly rejoice, even though now for a little while, if necessary, you have been distressed by various trials, joy in the midst of trouble, because Jesus is with us. And although you have not seen him, you love him. In and of itself, the motivation to lift ourselves to the otherness of God, because we love him. And though you do not see him now, but believe in him, you greatly rejoice with joy inexpressible and full of glory, obtaining as the outcome of your faith, ultimately, think of this, the salvation of your souls. I'll tell you this, I'm a little tired of people who walk around the kingdom rebuking us for thinking that we are special. You are not special. You are a wretch. Saved by God. Get that straight. I don't know where that theology comes from, but I read a passage like this. And it's, our specialness has nothing to do with who we are or our own merit. It is all of the grace of God. But you are special to God. He has chosen you. And he has lavishly, generously poured out great privileges upon you all the way to the salvation of your souls. And then he says, by the way, the prophets prophesied about this dynamic. And they knew that they were prophesying about Jesus and for you. And then I love the way the text ends, that these things the angels long to look at. That this divine transaction of a chosen group, lavished with his generous provision and love, the angels are going, no way. Come here. Look at that. It's their hobby. Seriously. The text says they long to look at this. Therefore, the text says, be holy as I am holy. That's the motivation. Getting a grip on our privileged identity with a holy God. When our kids were small, that's back when I was pastoring churches. And I would, Marty would just very faithfully dress them up on Sunday mornings. I mean, they were their pastor's kids. Marty always had a good eye for a little style. And especially our younger son, Matthew, had the propensity to this, that Marty would dress him up and he looked really good. You know, he's going to be different than any other kid in the Sunday school class because he looked cool. I'd see him at church 5 minutes after he got there. The kid looked like he didn't have a mother. I mean, seriously, he was a mess. His shirt was out. His tie was off to the side. His glasses were cockeyed. Every Sunday that happened. He belonged to us. And here's the problem, is that we have far too many of us walking around this world looking like we don't have a God. That's the problem. That's exactly the problem. What a high and holy privilege. I mean, how... This is huge. The otherness of God. Okay, now I have to reflect that. Like, how do you get your hands... how do you get your heart and head and hands around something like that? I mean, the list is far too long. Well, the text helps us wonderfully on that point. It not only tells us why, but it tells us how. For we read in verse 14, as obedient children... Obedience triggers otherness. Would you let me briefly explain this? This is so important. The Holy God has given us His... What do we call this book, by the way? The Holy Bible that comes from a holy God. And every single command in here and directive and principle for life is a principle of otherness. Every one of them, without exception. That's why Paul exalts in Romans 8:12 and says, the law of God is holy and righteous and good. So it's simply a matter of day-by-day obedience. Situation-by-situation conformity to the will and ways of God. Who is other that makes my life other? Joseph, sold into Egypt as a slave, rises to power in Potiphar's house, and every day she seeks to seduce him. It's at the time of his life when hormones, and just at the time when there's no family and he's been betrayed and there's no pastor and there's no fellowship. He's all alone. She finally grabs him. He gives a testimony. And at the end of it says, how can I do this great wickedness against what? God. For him, it was a God thing. He was a man of the otherness of God. And in that great moment of obedience, that was a holy moment. Every time you do a God thing is a holy moment in your life. I remember getting an email from a man who had been listening to our radio broadcast. He said that for years he had been locked into the addiction of pornography on the internet, and he had finally decided that the only way to break the back of it, I love this. He said, I put a picture of Jesus down in the lower right hand corner of the screen. I'll tell you this, you can't go there. And the text says, you know, as obedient children, do not be conformed to the former lusts which were yours in your ignorance. You get the transition there from the domain to their new life? You can't go those kind of places or do those kinds of things. If you are about Jesus in your life, not only obedience in the face of a deeply seductive culture. Gary Witherall, the widower of martyr Bonnie Witherall, November 2002. Moody grads, missionaries in southern Lebanon. And as she went to the door of the clinic on that early morning where she worked with refugees and refugees' children, a man lifted a pistol, and at point-blank range, shot her 3 times in the head. She was dead. Martyred for Jesus. They called Gary, woke him up. He'd been out preaching late the night before. He scrambled, and as he heard this voice, almost unintelligible with shock and sorrow, and he had said, you've got to come to the clinic. Say, terrible's happened to Bonnie. He says, I fumbled through the house and got enough for a cab. I went on a cab ride and went running through the crowd and the armed guards, and they tried to push me back, and I broke through them. And I went in there, and I saw Bonnie's legs in the room, and I went to run there, and a soldier grabbed me and threw me to the floor. And he wouldn't let me go in. And he said, as I laid on that floor weeping at the loss of my wife, he said, it was there that God told me I had a choice to make, that I would either forgive those who have done this to my wife, or I would hate them and seek revenge. And he said, God, I will forgive them. I will forgive them. That was a holy moment. That was a holy moment. It was so other. It was an otherness act that could only come from a God who was so wonderfully holy. And Gary had a holy moment. It's obedience. Just every day along life's way, saying yes to God. Obedience triggers otherness. And so tonight we come before a God who is other. And the angels proclaiming his otherness by singing, holy, holy, holy.

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I'm John Gager, inviting you back then for Moody Presents. 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
2: This is not saying Jesus sympathetically feels our pain. He takes our sin and its full punishment, pays for it in full, and thus brings to an end the reign of sin in our lives with all of its effects and all of its manifestations, all of its griefs and all of its sorrows. And one day we'll enter into the fullness of it.
3: You're listening to Grace to You Weekend, the Bible teaching ministry of John MacArthur. I'm your host, Phil Johnson. The gospel of Jesus Christ can be compared to a bottomless well. No matter how many times you draw from its life-giving truth, you can't exhaust the supply. You'll never fully grasp everything there is to know about God's work of salvation. But that doesn't mean there aren't some essential gospel truths that you can and must understand. Today, John MacArthur looks at one of those essentials, namely repentance, from a source you might not expect, the Old Testament. John's current series is titled The Gospel According to God. To make sure you're clear on the importance of repentance in salvation, turn to Isaiah 53 as John begins today's lesson.
2: We saw the startling servant in verses 13 to 15 at the end of chapter 52. We saw the scorned servant, verses 1 through 3, and now we come to the substituted servant. Looking continually at the servant of Jehovah, we now see him in his role as a substitute. And the transition comes in verse 4 with the first word, surely, or truly, or verily. This is an exclamation. This is a sudden recognition of something unexpected, a dramatic change from the previous perception. This is a reversal. This is spinning on their heels fast. Surely, as if to say, whoa, stop in our tracks and turn and go the other way. Now we see our griefs he himself bore, our sorrows he carried. He was pierced for our transgressions, crushed for our iniquities, chastened for our well-being, scourged for our healing. That is the complete reversal of how they viewed the cross. He took our place, died in our stead, gave his life for us. Technically, we would call this vicarious penal substitution. Finally, as a nation, they're going to see it and believe it, and they're going to be saved in that hour. These three verses, by the way, verses 4, 5, and 6, are so connected that they're like concentric circles. They kind of weave around and around each other. And each of them mentions the wrongs and the provision of the servant to provide atonement for those wrongs. And they do cycle around the same theme, but they are so profoundly rich. They understand how wrong they were. They had a wrong attitude, manifest in wrong behavior. Listen, coming from their nature. Repentance grasps all three. True repentance takes the recognition that we think wrong, we act wrong, because we are profoundly corrupt in nature. Verse 4 is about their wrong attitudes. Verse 5 is about their wrong behavior. And verse 6 is about their wrong nature. They go all the way down deep. Our attitude was wrong, terribly wrong. We esteemed him stricken, smitten of God, and afflicted. That's wrong. We thought he was being punished for his own iniquity. Our behaviors were wrong, transgressions, iniquities, but mostly because our nature is wrong. Verse 6 is about nature. We're like sheep who've gone astray. Each of us has turned to his own way. You say, well, in what sense is that speaking of nature? Sheep do what sheep do. That's the analogy. They wander off into danger. That was us. Our nature was wrong. And we went our own way. So they have come to a place, this future generation of Jews, that every sinner must come to be saved. in which you understand that you have to change your mind about Christ, how you think about Christ. You have to recognize the transgressions and iniquities that mark your behavior and the subsequent alienation from God and soul sickness that you possess. And then you must recognize that there's a problem deep down, profoundly embedded in your humanity. You're a sinner. And that's what you have here. The awakening is stunning. They get it. Our griefs he himself bore. Our sorrows he carried. We ourselves, we are the issue here. Our griefs. The word for griefs is sickness. It's diseases, infirmities, calamities, pretty broad word. And here, sins are viewed from the perspective of their effects. Sins are viewed from the perspective of what they produce, the conditions that come from sin. Life becomes full of sickness, disease, infirmity, calamity. These are the griefs. And it's a word that looks mostly at the objective, the outside, the agonies and struggles and issues that we deal with in life. Our griefs he himself bore. The word bore means to lift up, pick up, and place on oneself. He picked up all of that sin produced and put it on himself. And then they say it another way, our sorrows, that's the word for pains. That talks more about the subjective or the inward. Griefs is a word that refers to the outward effects of sin, and sorrows is a word that refers mostly to the inward effect of sin. But sin is viewed here not as a moral entity, which the word sin would convey, but rather from the distress and horrors and issues of life that flow out of sin. He picked up sin with all that it produces and carried it, put it on himself, carried it. Well, we know he carried it to the cross and he bore the full punishment of God. The Lord was pleased to crush him, verse 10 says. He took the punishment for our sin and thus carried the full weight of sin and all its effects away. This is not saying Jesus sympathetically feels our pain. It's not saying that. It is that he takes our sin and its full punishment, pays for it in full, and thus brings to an end the reign of sin in our lives with all of its effects and all of its manifestations, all of its griefs and all of its sorrows. And one day we'll enter into the fullness of that, won't we? One day when we enter into heaven, no more sin and no more effects. We should have suffered for our sins, but he did. He took away from us all that belonged to us, all that we should have felt by way of judgment, pain, devastation, even eternal punishment, and put it on himself. And thus he shifted the load completely away from us. He takes our sin and removes it, having paid for it in full. Now that's the prophecy of Isaiah about this one who will come. And you're going to see that same truth reiterated in the remaining sections of this great chapter because it is the cardinal truth. Verse 8, for example, he was cut off out of the land of the living for the transgression of my people to whom the stroke was due. The question then is, who is this person? Peter, no doubt having this passage in mind, tells us in 1 Peter 2, speaking of Christ, he says, of Christ, he himself bore our sins in his body on the cross. And by his wounds, you were healed. That's a direct allusion to Isaiah 53. It can be no one but Christ. No one but Jesus Christ can fulfill this. Israel will come to that knowledge, come to that awareness, weeping and wailing in repentance, having seen the truth about the servant Messiah, Yeshua, Jesus. They will testify to the massive error that they have made. Generations have made it. For thousands of years they have made this error. And here they declare how wrong they were. It wasn't for his sin that he suffered. It was for their sin And then comes this confession. Yet, reaching back, we ourselves esteemed him stricken, smitten of God, and afflicted. And there's the confession that we thought God was punishing him for his own sins. We considered or reckoned him stricken, smitten, afflicted by God for blasphemy. The word God is Elohim, and all those verbs connect with Elohim. Stricken by God, smitten by God, afflicted by God. We thought God was punishing him for his sins. And the language here is very strong. The word stricken is to strike violently. A very violent word used in Exodus 11:1 of the plagues. The word smitten means basically to beat someone even to death. And the word afflicted, a general word, to be humiliated, to be degraded, to be destroyed. So we thought that when he was being smashed and beaten and degraded and humiliated, that this was God doing it because he was a blasphemer. And by the way, that is still the Jewish assessment today. Jewish assessment is just that today. And they will someday in the future know that this is the Lamb of God chosen by him to be the vicarious substitute bearing their sins. They get it. And so in verse 5, they will say he was pierced for our transgressions, crushed for our iniquities, chastened for our well-being, scourged for our healing. This is such marvelous language here. Very graphic. The words pierced, crushed, chastened or punished, scourged. Very strong words. Let's talk about those for a moment. The prophet has no knowledge of the cross. He doesn't know what's going to happen 700 years hence. The Spirit of God leads him to pick these words, and we could say that these are metaphoric words in some way, or these are sort of general words that saying pierced, crushed, punished, scourged, simply trying to pick words that are graphic and dramatic and sort of repulsive to think about someone being treated this way, and that they're intended to be somewhat general, and you would be right about that. There are Hebrew scholars that suggest that the word pierced, for example, is the strongest Hebrew expression for violent death. So that if you look at it in a general sense, you could say, well, whoever this is, he's going to have a violent death. And you would be right. And you could look at the word crushed. And that word can refer to anything from being trampled to death, literally trampled, crushed underfoot, such as Lamentations 3:34, all the way to being battered and bruised. That would be the lesser of it. It could be simply a broad word for somebody's life being crushed out. But it can be anything, as I said, from being trampled to death to being severely bruised. And then the word chastisement, very interesting word. It is the only Hebrew word to express punishment. And punishment is a technical term. It's a legal term in some sense. And you could say, well, this definitely was a punishment, generally speaking, and you would be correct about that. And the word scourged could also be viewed in somewhat of a general sense. Scourging meaning lashing someone, slashing someone, inflicting wounds on someone. They could be general words. And perhaps when Isaiah wrote that, that's what he thought. Well, this is just picking all the worst possible descriptions of a horrific, horrendous death. But the truth of the matter is, they're not just general terms, because every one of them specifically happened to Jesus. He was pierced 5 times, both feet, both hands, and his side. Psalm 22 is a psalm that looks forward to the cross. Psalm 22 begins, my God, why have you forsaken me? The very words Jesus said on the cross. But in Psalm 22:16, the psalmist writes, they pierced my hands and feet. Zechariah 12:10, Zechariah says, they'll look on him whom they pierced. And they actually pierced Jesus on the cross. That actually happened. What about the word crushed? Can refer, as I said, to anything from a sort of severe bruising to being trampled to death. Listen, we know what happened to Jesus. We know that he was slapped. We know that he was punched in the face, John 19:3. And we also know, according to Matthew chapter 27, verse 30, that the Romans took sticks and beat him in the face with sticks, punching him in the face, slapping him in the face, and beating his head and his face with sticks would raise bruises and welts. That would be within the framework of that word, crushed. What about the next one? Chastening, as I said, the Hebrew word for punishment. Was his execution a form of punishment? Absolutely it was. There was an indictment of him. You remember the Jews called him together and brought in false witnesses to tell lies against him. The indictment went from place to place in the house of Annas and Caiaphas. They passed him over to Herod. They passed him back. Mocked series of trials in which they tried to bring that indictment to an actual crime. And then they wanted an execution, so they put him before Pilate. And Pilate was intimidated and blackmailed into sentencing Jesus to death, and his execution was an official punishment by the government of Rome. It was a punishment, result of an indictment, a trial, a verdict, a sentence, a formal punishment was carried out. And what about the word scourging? Is that just a generic term? Well, according to Mark 15:15, it says he was scourged. We all know the story of that, a heavy stick with leather thongs extending from it, embedded with bone and rock and glass, lacerating his body over and over and over again. The Jews knew all that. They know it now. They know it today. They know about this man, Jesus, who was pierced and bruised and punished and scourged. They know that very well. It's in the record. But on the day of national salvation, they're going to look back and realize that God did not do that to him, because it was God who crushed him. It was God. But God did not do that to him because of his own sins, but he did it to him because of their sins. That's the difference. They will confess, I love this, for our transgressions, for our iniquities, for our well-being, for our healing. That's what's going to happen someday. They're going to confess that. In the meantime, folks, the only way you can ever be saved is to confess it now. Now. I want you to turn to 2 Corinthians chapter 6. In 2 Corinthians chapter 6, Paul borrows from the 49th chapter of Isaiah in the second verse. And in Isaiah 49, we read, "At the acceptable time I listened to you, on the day of salvation I helped you." Isaiah said that to a word from the Lord to the people. This is a day when I will listen. This is a day of salvation when I will help. And then Paul pulls it into the present and says, "But now is the acceptable time. Behold, now is the day of salvation." Israel's national salvation, that's future. At the end of a time called the tribulation. But now is the day of salvation. Now is the acceptable time for you, Jew or Gentile. This is available if you will receive the gift. Maybe this is that surely moment. We were wrong about him. It was for us that he died. He took our griefs, our sorrows, our sickness, our calamities, our disasters, and our sin. Paid for all the sin and carried away all its effects forever. This is your day to put your trust in the Savior.
3: You're listening to Grace to You Weekend, the Bible teaching ministry of John MacArthur. John's lesson today is from his series called The Gospel According to God. Now, friend, even though today's topic, repentance, is an essential aspect of Christian faith and practice, it's often misunderstood. And because of that, a few years back, I asked John to give a biblical definition of repentance, what it is and what it is not. And this is what he said.
2: Yeah, I think anybody who takes it at face value in the Bible knows that it means turning from sin to God. That's the language of the apostles in the book of Acts.
4: repentance toward God and faith in our Lord Jesus Christ. So I think traditionally the word repentance has always meant a turning. Where it got confusing was, a few decades back, when people didn't want the word repentance to relate to sin. And they started talking about repentance, meaning changing your mind about who Jesus is. You remember that because
5: yeah, I do.
4: That's when I wrote the book, The Gospel According to Jesus, to attack that error. They were saying, and leading Bible teachers were saying, repentance is a human work that cannot be added to salvation. But the Bible itself says God grants repentance. It's not a human work. It's a divine work. The Holy Spirit has come to convict men of sin and righteousness and judgment, which leads to repentance. So when I wrote the book, The Gospel According to Jesus, and the sequel, The Gospel According to the Apostles, I was actually trying to attack the idea that repentance is nothing more than changing your mind about who Jesus is. And that's almost a direct quote from the people who were advocating that. It is not changing your mind about who Jesus is. You need to do that. But repentance is a turning from sin toward righteousness, from the kingdom of darkness toward the kingdom of light, from Satan toward Christ. So I think we have successfully made a case for biblical repentance. And I'm grateful to say, Phil, I think in recent years and recent decades, that old understanding that basically eliminated the biblical definition of repentance has been removed. And I think there's a healthy new understanding that repentance means you're turning from sin. It's not something that the unregenerate person can do on his own. It is a work of God as much as any other element of salvation.
5: Yeah, well, at least that idea is becoming more rare. There are people trying to resurrect that notion that repentance

0: 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And then be back next week when we continue John MacArthur's study called The Gospel According to God. It's another half hour of unleashing God's truth one verse at a time on Grace to You Weekend.
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2: With SRN News, I'm Michael Harrington in Washington. New York City Mayor Zoran Mamdani is backing a measure that critics say could hit consumers right in the wallet. Correspondent Ken Lorman explains.
3: Mayor Mamdani supports the so-called Delivery Protection Act, which would force Amazon to directly hire delivery drivers and warehouse workers now employed through independent contractors. Opponents say the move would wipe out small delivery businesses, boost Amazon's labor cost, and drive up prices. One study estimates the average household could pay hundreds more each year, while unions stand to gain. Critics call it another socialist policy, making life less affordable for New Yorkers. Ken Lorman reporting.
2: President Trump is praising gains in his crime crackdown across the country as the FBI releases statistics from 2025. Correspondent Laura Winters has them.
4: The 2025 annual FBI crime report shows violent crime is down more than 9%, murder and robbery down more than 18%, and rape down more than 7% across the country. President Trump at an event celebrating law enforcement on Friday in Nassau County, Long Island.
5: Let's say they don't have good leadership, like Chicago has very bad leadership, but we have the numbers down because of what the federal government's doing. We get no credit for it because they say, well, we get no credit for it. They like to take all the credit. But everyone knows.
4: Laura Winters reporting.
2: Hurricane Lala has skirted Hawaii's Big Island without making landfall and is expected to weaken after lashing the region with strong winds and drenching rain. Police in Virginia have arrested a 19-year-old in connection with a shooting Saturday that left five people injured. No one died in the shooting, though one person sustained critical injuries. The arrest of Cameron Harris of Henrico County, Virginia. This is SRN News. More and more important social issues are being decided by state residents at the ballot box. In November, voters in almost every state will have the opportunity to amend the language of their state constitution. Abortion and transgenderism are frequently the object of referendums, and this fall will be no exception. In recent years, around 100 amendments have been voted on in each cycle. Most of them are proposed by state legislatures, but some are proposed through the voter initiative process. Meanwhile, in Michigan, voters will be asked in November to allow a convention in 2027 to completely rewrite the state constitution. A WNBA task force of team presidents and general managers met last week and discussed transgender athletes, but did not make any changes to eligibility rules. The league's collective bargaining agreement states that, quote, only players who are women are eligible to play in the WNBA, but it does not include any more specific language defining male or female. This is SRN News. A look at the week ahead on Wall Street.
6: Several big retailers will release their latest financial results this week. Home Depot reports its results on Tuesday, followed by Target and Lowe's on Wednesday, and then Walmart on Thursday. The results will help give investors a more detailed

0: detailed picture of how businesses and consumers handled stubbornly high inflation during the second quarter. Profit reports and forecasts from Home Depot and Lowe's could provide more insight into the home renovation market. Updates from retail giants Target and Walmart could provide insight into how households are budgeting and spending. The Federal Reserve on Wednesday will release minutes from its policy meeting in July. Damian Troisi, New York.
1: Today is Sunday, August the 16th, and some notable people are celebrating a birthday today, including actress Julie Newmar, who is 93 years old. Actor Timothy Hutton turns 66 today. Actor Steve Carell is 64. This is SRN News.
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4: Good morning, KJOL family. This is Tina. Sunday, August 16th, 8 a.m., and every good gift comes from God. James 1:17 talks about that. In the next breath you take, the people you love and the grace you receive today are all great reasons to be thankful. So, Lord, today I'm thankful. We have a great hour of music coming up, kicking it off with Sean Rodriguez, Just Like God, here on KJOL, Local Christian Radio for the Western Slope.

That was Sarah Kroger with Matt Maher, Unbroken Family. Coming up a little bit later, 10th Avenue North. But first up is Evelyn Cormier with Leaning on Jesus here on KJOL, local Christian radio for the Western Slope and beyond.

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0: Today, you could just walk out your front door, cross the street, and be on mission in a way you could never before.
1: 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Josh Irby says God has placed opportunities all around us, sometimes right across the street.
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8: Good morning, KJOL family. This is Tina, and a thankful heart sees God's fingerprints everywhere. Psalm 107:1 says, "Give thanks to the Lord, for he is good. His love endures forever." And that is so true. Amen. Thank you, Jesus. We got some more music coming at you, kicking it off right now with Ryan Stevenson, who's going to be in concert here August 26th. If you want to see him, he's going to be in Grand Junction. Check it out on our community events page. This is his song, This I Know, here on KJOL.

That was Corey Asbury with Naomi Rain, Reason to Praise. Praying today, you have a reason to praise. Lord, I praise you today for my family, for my friends, and for the opportunity to get to work in so many amazing spaces with amazing people. Next up, Paul Baloch with A Million Years here on KJOL, local Christian radio for the Western Slope.

As you get older and presumably wealthier, new avenues open up for ways to give. Hi, I'm Rob West with a Faith and Finance Minute. 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

0: With SRN News, I'm Michael Harrington in Washington. Critics of the Trump administration are facing strong pushback. Correspondent Willie Nelson explains.
1: Conservatives are refuting claims that the Trump administration is falling short, pointing to a series of major wins. They say the border has been secured, wall construction has restarted, and mass deportations are underway. Supporters are also highlighting the elimination of DEI programs, rising military recruitment, and cuts to left-wing NGO funding. On the economy, they note lower inflation and stronger retirement accounts, along with a tougher stance against Iran and terrorist groups. Willie Nelson, Washington.
0: One red state AG's warning about financial discrimination against an ammunition maker pays off. Correspondent Ron Taylor explains.
2: West Virginia Attorney General J.B. McCuskey investigated payment processors Bill.com, Ramp, and First Internet Bank of Indiana for denying services to Kent Cartridge Company due to its ammunition production, citing compliance restrictions. Following warning letters under the state's FIND Act, the companies pledged not to discriminate against lawful firearm businesses, with Bill.com entering a business relationship with the ammo maker. Ron Taylor reporting.
0: Authorities in Indiana say at least five people have died in storms across the state this past week as first responders worked to rescue more people yesterday from rising waters in neighborhoods along the White River in Indianapolis. The state has been hammered over the past week by heavy rains, resulting in rivers cresting and setting new records. Governor Mike Braun has petitioned the Trump administration for federal help. Ukraine has launched hundreds of drones across Russia this weekend, killing at least six people in one of Kiev's largest aerial attacks of the war. The Ukrainians have increased their attacks on Russia this year, targeting military industries and energy facilities. Russia's Ministry of Defense has shot down most of the drones. This is SRN News. Lawmakers in Massachusetts have passed legislation that will give doctors the final say on whether an abortion should be allowed late in pregnancy. Under current Massachusetts law, abortion is legal for the first 24 weeks of pregnancy. It is allowed after that only if a physician says it is necessary to preserve the life, physical, or mental health of the mother. The new law would remove those requirements, giving the doctor carte blanche. Pro-life advocates point out this would also allow abortions right up until birth, even on healthy babies. By many measures, Americans are growing less religious. Since 2007, the percentage of people who pray daily has dropped, while the religiously unaffiliated have grown 29%. But those numbers can distract from just how much faith still matters in American public life, much more so than in Western Europe. About two-thirds of Americans consider religion important in their daily lives, compared to 56% in Italy, 40% in Spain, and 36% in Germany. This is SRN News. Well, here's something to think about.
3: Pest experts say bed bug infestations are increasing, and this time of year, they're at their worst. Expert Eric Braun says bed bugs not only hide in mattresses, but furniture, clothing, and even shoes. And if you spot bed bugs in your luggage...
4: I would leave it outside. I'd unpack outside. I'd take all my clothing and put it directly in a dryer, and I'd dry it on high for about 20 to 30 minutes. Heat will kill all stages of bed bugs in your clothing.
3: Braun says if they're already in your home, leave it up to the professionals because they can be very difficult to get rid of. I'm Donna Water.
0: Bill DeLynn thought the Picasso print stolen from his Milwaukee gallery in 2018 was gone forever. But then police called and asked him to look at some art that a local landlord found while cleaning out at a vacant apartment. There it was. The stolen Torero etching, one of 30 known to exist, was found. This is SRN News.
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7: Good morning, KJOL family. This is Tina. It's Sunday, August 16th, 9 a.m. You know, and when gratitude fills our hearts, worry begins to lose its grip. And Philippians 4:6 encourages us to bring our requests to God with thanksgiving. It says, do not be anxious about anything, but in every situation by prayer and petition with thanksgiving, present your request to God. Amen and amen. Kicking it off this hour of music is Matthew West with his song, Good, here on KJOL, local Christian radio for the Western Slope. Bye.

0: That was Tasha Layton with Never. Thankfulness isn't just something we feel. It is something we get to choose. So today, I challenge you and encourage you to take a moment and thank God for one blessing that maybe you've overlooked. I know I do it every day. I just forget to thank the Lord for the daily blessings he blesses us with. Coming up next, Evith Luna with Making Ways here on KJOL, where you hear the light.
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1: Meeting physical needs, doing all we can to help the poor, needy, and the suffering is a must. 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If we fail to do that, that is not doing the Great Commission. 3 billion people wait in our world to hear about this good news. Let us do everything we can to bring this message of hope to these people before it is too late.
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was April Cushman and Brandon Heath with Stacking Stones. You know, every sunrise is a quick reminder of God's faithfulness if we take a moment to look at it. You know, his mercies are new every morning. That's in Lamentations 3. What a reason to begin the day with gratitude. So I pray today you saw the sunrise maybe and it reminded you of God's faithfulness. Coming up next, the band Reeves, Love You to Death, here on KJOL, where you hear the light. So

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4: Good morning, KJOL family. This is Tina. And you know, the greatest gift we have is Jesus. Through him, we have forgiveness, we have hope, and we have eternal life. That's why 2 Corinthians 9:15 says, thanks be to God for his indescribable gift. He died for you. He rose again for you. And he wants to live your life with him each and every day and be with us and never leave us and never forsake us. It is a free gift from the Lord that we were loved first. Coming up next, Jamie McDonald, Desperate, here on KJOL, local Christian radio for the Western Slope.

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0: Tina. It's 10 o'clock in time for the Moody Church Hour from historic Moody Church in Chicago. 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
1: God has given us new birth by grace through faith in Jesus Christ. Every moment of every day is an opportunity to be with Jesus and learn from Him. It stands to reason that we're all still growing up, with a lot of maturing ahead of us. The book of Philippians gives us Paul's insights. He talks about what growing into maturity looks like while living here on earth and awaiting our future home in heaven. From Chicago, welcome to the Moody Church Hour with Pastor Philip Miller. Stay with us for a time of worship and teaching as we continue a series on Back to Basics. From the book of Philippians, we'll find out all about the basics of maturity. We'll find that spiritual maturity is living here while belonging there. Here now is Pastor Philip and worship leader Tim Stafford.
2: Well, good morning and welcome to the Moody Church. We're so glad you've joined us today as we continue in our series, Back to the Basics. Today we're talking about the basics of maturity. What does it mean to grow up in Christ? When I was a kid, I had all these ideas of who I would be when I grew up. Maybe you had some of those similar thoughts. Well, today we're going to talk about what does it mean to grow up in Christ. What will it look like when we finally are mature and complete? And it's a glorious vision. And even now, the Holy Spirit is on the job leading us into this kind of life. And so let's bow our heads and ask the Lord to be our teacher today. Would you pray with me? Let's pray. Father, you have a glorious future for us. You have destined us to be revealed as the sons and daughters of God in glory, as Jesus says, to shine like the sun in the kingdom of our Father. And that maturity that's coming, that vision is so beautiful. And sometimes it's hard to believe that even now the Holy Spirit is leading us, transforming us into those kind of people. But help us to learn how to follow Him, to keep in step with the Spirit so that we might be conformed to the image of Christ. It's in His name that we pray. Amen.
3: Amen. All right, let's sing.

0: But whatever gain I had, I counted as loss for the sake of Christ. Indeed, I count everything as loss because of the surpassing worth of knowing Christ Jesus, my Lord. For his sake, I have suffered the loss of all things and count them as rubbish, in order that I may gain Christ and be found in him, not having a righteousness of my own that comes from the law, but that which comes through faith in Christ, the righteousness from God that depends on faith, that I may know him and the power of his resurrection, and may share in his sufferings, becoming like him in his death, that by any means possible I may attain the resurrection from the dead.
1: Not that I have already obtained this, or am already perfect, but I press on to make it my own, because Christ Jesus has made me his own. Brothers, I do not consider that I have made it my own. But one thing I do, forgetting what lies behind and straining forward to what lies ahead, I press on toward the goal for the prize of the upward call of God.

0: Lord, in spite of all the things that might be pulling us back, the sin that is entangling us right now, help us to throw off all that and run toward you to be conformed to the image of your Son, we pray. In Jesus' name, amen.
1: Who do you want to be when you grow up? It's a question we sometimes ask children, and they respond with the obligatory, I want to be a firefighter, I want to be a veterinarian, I want to be a teacher, or whatever, right? But it's not just a question for children. It's a question for all of us, whether we're 43 or 93. Who do you want to be when you grow up? Because, friends, if God has given us new birth by grace through faith in Christ, in his substituted life on our behalf on the cross, if God has filled us with his Holy Spirit so that he is teaching us to walk in his ways, if every moment of every day is an opportunity to be with Jesus and learn from him how to do life, so that we are increasingly transformed into the image and likeness of Jesus. And if one day we will be like him, for we will see him as he is, then we are all, in fact, still growing up. No matter how old we are, we have a long way to go in terms of maturation if we are to be gloriously like Jesus in the end. And friends, all of us, every moment of every day, are becoming someone. So the question is, who do you want to be when you grow up? Today we come to Philippians chapter 3, verses 12 down to chapter 4, verse 1. You'll find our reading in the Pew Bible there on page 981 over to 982. And in this text before us this morning, the Apostle Paul is going to focus in on what spiritual maturity looks like with three vital insights for us this morning. We're going to see together the pursuit of maturity, the pattern of maturity, and the prospect of maturity. The pursuit, pattern, and prospect of maturity. And if we are ever to grow up into who we were meant to be in Jesus Christ, we need to pay attention to this text this morning. We need the Word of God to guide us. So would you bow your heads? Let's pray and ask the Lord to be our teacher as we open his Word. Father, we're about to open up your inerrant, all truthful Word that is sufficient for life and godliness. And we pray that you would teach us how to live and how to be godly today. We want more than anything to live as we were meant to live, to be and become more like your glorious Son, Jesus Christ, who has enfolded us into his eternal life, who has given us the Spirit to lead and guide us, and who will one day take us home and make us like himself. Father, we long for this. Change us, we pray, in Christ's name. And for his sake, amen, amen. So first of all, the pursuit of maturity, the pursuit of maturity. Philippians chapter 3, verse 12. Not that I have already obtained this or am already perfect, but I press on to make it my own because Christ Jesus has made me his own. I just pause for a moment. Here. It's obvious that we're picking up in the middle of a train of thought, right? It's sort of in the middle of a sequence of ideas. Not that I've already obtained this. What's this? What have you not attained, Paul? Well, remember the context. If you can think back to the last time we were together, Paul said, I have suffered the loss of all things, and I count them as rubbish in order that I may gain Christ, that I might know him and the power of his resurrection, and may share in his sufferings, becoming like him in his death, that by any means possible I may attain, there's our word, attain the resurrection of the dead. And then he says, verse 12, not that I have already obtained this or am already perfect. So what have you not attained, Paul? It's what he refers to in verse 11, the resurrection of the dead. He says, look, I've laid down my righteousness here. My religious resume, I laid it all down that I might have Christ and his righteousness alone. And I will do whatever it takes to know him and the power of his resurrection life. And I will do it, whatever it takes, even if it means suffering, even if it means dying like Jesus. If in the end I get more of Jesus, that's a win. If I get more of his resurrection life, that's what I'm all about. And yet, I want to be clear. I haven't arrived yet. I'm not already perfect. I haven't attained the resurrection from the dead. I'm a work in progress, but progress I shall. I press on to make it my own. What? The resurrection life of Christ my own, because Christ, Jesus Christ, has made me his own. I press on, growing in Christ day by day. I press on, I share in his sufferings, and I'm in chains for Jesus Christ. I press on. One day I may face death. I will be buried with Christ in this final baptism in order that I might be raised to walk in newness of life forever with him in glory. I press on. Jesus Christ laid down his life to make me his own, so I press on that I might make his life my own as well. Now, verse 13, brothers, I do not consider that I have made it my own, but one thing I do, forgetting what lies behind and straining forward to what lies ahead, I press on toward the goal of the prize of the upward call of God in Christ Jesus. He says again, just to be clear, I haven't made it my own yet, this resurrection life. This fullness of the resurrection life of Christ is something I'm still running after, pursuing, and it will not be fully mine until I am standing with Christ in glory. But one thing I do, forgetting what lies behind. What lies behind in the context? What lies behind? His religious resume, his self-righteousness. He says, look, I wasted so much time in my life trying to prove to God that I was good enough. I wasted my time on wasted efforts, but I don't have time to pay attention. Forget all that. Forget it all. And straining forward to what lies ahead. What lies ahead? Well, the rest of his life, all of his days, the suffering he's going through, eventually his death. And then resurrection glory in the presence of Christ forever. He says, one day I will be pure and blameless, filled with the fruit of righteousness that comes through Jesus Christ to the glory and praise of God. Remember that prayer from chapter 1, verses 10 and 11? He says, I press on toward the goal for the prize of the upward call of God in Christ Jesus. Paul says, look, you want to know what my life goal is? You want to know where I see myself in 10 years? You want to know what my greatest prize is, my highest calling? My highest calling, my greatest prize, my life's aim is to stand before the throne of God, clothed in the righteousness of Christ, transformed into his likeness as a radiant, splendid, glorious child of God forever. And I'm not there yet, but one day I will be there. And so I press on. I press on. Verse 15, let those of us who are mature think this way. And if in anything you think otherwise, God will reveal that also to you. Only let us hold true to what we have attained. He says, look, if you're spiritually mature, you're going to think this way. You're going to be humble. You'll acknowledge that you're not there yet, that you've got a long way to go. But you're also going to be confident. You're going to press on for the resurrection glory that is yours in Jesus Christ. It's this strange pairing of humility and confidence at once. This is spiritual maturity. humbly acknowledging that you're not there, you're a work in progress, and yet confident in the work of Christ that you will one day stand in glory. And so you pursue it with white hot passion and everything you've got. Those who think they've arrived, Paul would say, well, God will set them straight. Our job is to progress forward, holding true to the real progress we've made, however incomplete that is. Confident that he who began a good work in us will carry it on to completion at the day of Jesus Christ. Because spiritual maturity, friends, is not a destination, but a pursuit. Spiritual maturity is not a destination, but a pursuit. This is counterintuitive, isn't it? When we think of maturity, we think of arriving, of completion, of an end point. But Paul is saying maturity is not a destination, it is a pursuit. That this side of glory, we will never actually arrive, that we are all works in progress. Oh, we've been justified, declared righteous in Jesus Christ by grace through faith in him alone. Amen? And one day we will be glorified. We will be made perfect in his presence forever when we see Jesus face to face. When he returns or calls us home, we will be glorified. But in the meantime, we are being sanctified. We are in process of progressively being conformed to the image of Christ. And friends, Jesus is changing our lives. There's four key relationships, dimensions of our life that are being transformed through his power. We're being changed up, around, in, and out. Up, around, in, and out. We know God through Jesus Christ. That's a transforming relationship. We are experiencing healing within the family of God, our brothers and sisters in Christ who love us. We are growing in love and inner transformation by the Spirit, and we are going out into the world to change our world with Jesus, to know God, experience healing, grow in love, and change our world. This is what God is doing. And in all four of those dimensions, spiritual maturity is not a destination, it's a pursuit. It's a pursuit. Let me just share this with you, friends. It is a spiritual red flag whenever someone postures themselves as if they've arrived. By definition, that person is spiritually immature. Do you see that? So they're not worth following. Follow someone else. This is the pursuit of maturity, number one. Number two, the pattern of maturity. The pattern of maturity. Verse 17. Brothers, join in imitating me and keep your eyes on those who walk according to the example you have in us. For many of whom I have often told you and now tell you even with tears, walk as enemies of the cross of Christ. Their end is destruction. Their God is their belly, and they glory in their shame with minds set on earthly things. He says, join in imitating me. Keep your eyes on those who walk according to the example you have in us. Who is the us? Who's the us? Well, obviously Paul, right? This is our first person. As he says in 1 Corinthians 11, verse 1, he says, follow me as I follow Christ. Follow me as I follow Christ. I haven't arrived, but you follow me because I'm in process and I'm following Christ. And so if I'm following Christ, you can safely follow me. So Paul's the first one in the us. Who else? Well, remember Timothy, right? Timothy is the co-author of the letter. And so he's certainly included in the us. Remember, this is the same Timothy that Paul intends to send to Philippi because, chapter 2, verse 20, I have no one like him who will be genuinely concerned for your welfare. Remember, he's sending Timothy as one who embodies the love and life of Christ, the selflessness to which Paul is calling the Philippian believers. And so he's saying, look, I want you to keep your eyes on Timothy. I want you to watch his selflessness. I want you to observe his humility. I want you to imitate his genuine love. Follow Timothy as he follows Christ. So follow Paul, follow Timothy, and then probably he also means Epaphroditus. Remember in chapter 2, he's the one who's bearing the letter, carrying it to Philippi, and Paul sends him with this endorsement, chapter 2, verse 30. He risked his life nearly dying in service to you and to Christ. He says, look, keep your eyes on people like Epaphroditus. Honor men like him. Watch his devotion. Observe his sacrifice. Imitate his service and sacrifice. Follow Epaphroditus as he follows Christ. See, there's this pattern that we see all throughout scriptures. Hebrews 11 verse 7 says, remember your leaders, those who spoke to you the word of God. Consider the outcome of their way of life and imitate their faith. So again, we see what we saw a few weeks ago in chapter 2 with Timothy and Epaphroditus. It's now repeated here with Paul himself. If we want to mature in our walk with Christ, we need to go find someone who is following Jesus and apprentice our life to the way that they live. Imitate them. Find someone who has that blend of humility and confidence that we talked about. Someone who knows they haven't arrived and yet is striving for Christ with everything they've got. Find someone like that and keep your eyes on them. Because remember, association leads to admiration, and admiration leads to imitation, and imitation leads to habituation, and habituation leads to formation. In other words, we become what we behold. We become what we behold. And spiritual maturity is less taught and more caught. Do you realize that? Spiritual maturity is less taught and more caught. Which is why Paul says you got to be so careful, because there's people out there that are not worth imitating. They'll put themselves up as someone to imitate, but you better not look at them, because they're not worth it. Verses 18 and 19 again. For many, of whom I have often told you and now tell you even with tears, walk as enemies of the cross of Christ. Their end is destruction, their God is their belly, and they glory in their shame with minds set on earthly things. So these people, Paul says, look, there's lots of bad examples out there. There's lots of people that posture themselves as religious leaders worthy of imitation, and you better not pay attention to them. Instead of following the way of the cross, these are people following their own way. Instead of pursuing joy in Christ and his resurrection life, they live for the temporary pleasures of this world here and now. Instead of glorying in all that is going to come to those who are children of God in Jesus Christ in the future, they live for this world, which is a shame in the end. Friends, imitation is key to maturation. Imitation is key to maturation. And so Paul's warning is, be ever so careful who you keep your eyes on, because we become what we behold. And friends, this has huge implications for our social media use, our cable news habits, if we will but heed it. It's huge. So we have the pursuit of maturity, the pattern of maturity now, and finally the prospect of maturity, the prospect of maturity. There are those, Paul says, who walk as enemies of the cross of Christ, whose minds are set on earthly things. But, verse 20, our citizenship is in heaven, and from it we await a Savior, the Lord Jesus Christ, who will transform our lowly body to be like his glorious body by the power that enables him even to subject all things to himself. He says, our citizenship is in heaven. Now, it is hard to put into words just how radical this statement is. Philippi had the rare distinction in the ancient world of being one of the official Roman colonies, one of the very few. And so to be born in Philippi was the equivalent of being born in the capital city of Rome itself. In other words, the citizens of Philippi were granted full Roman citizenship with all the rights and privileges thereof. In many ways, the reason for this was that Philippi was home to a lot of retired military officers of the Roman Empire. It was a very patriotic city. They hailed Caesar, who had declared himself the savior of Rome and the lord of all the earth, who had subjected by his power all the known world to his rule. Philippi lived, breathed, and bled Roman Empire. Now, go back and read these verses again. But our citizenship is in heaven, and from it we await a Savior, the Lord, Jesus Christ, who will transform our lowly body to be like his glorious body by the power that enables him even to subject all things to himself. Do you see what's happening here? This is a highly charged sentence here. The gospel is reordering the allegiance of the hearts of the Philippian believers. The citizenship, their citizenship in Rome used to be their greatest pride and joy. But now, in the gospel, it has become secondary to their citizenship, which is in heaven. Do you see that? Their allegiance used to be to Caesar, who proclaimed himself Savior and Lord of the empire. But their allegiance now is to their Savior and Lord, Jesus Christ. They used to bow before the one who had subjected all the known world to his rule and power. And now they bow before the one whose power enables him to subject all things to himself. Not by conquest, you see, but by his self-sacrificing humility and other-centered love. Friends, we are citizens of heaven, and we are awaiting a Savior, the Lord Jesus Christ, who will return and transform our lowly bodies to be like his glorious body forever. One day, we will attain the resurrection of the dead. We will reach the goal, the prize of the upward call of God in Christ Jesus. It will be ours forever. We shall be like him, for we shall see him as he is, face to face, and we will become what we behold. You see this? Friends, the Philippians loved the Roman Empire. They loved it. They fought and bled and died for her glory. But the gospel changes everything. Their heavenly citizenship, you see, now outranks their Roman citizenship. Their heavenly Lord and Savior outranks their earthly Lord and Savior. Remember, Paul has said, join in imitating me. Keep your eyes on those who walk according to the example you have in us. Our minds are not fixed on earthly things. No, we know our citizenship is in heaven, which means spiritual maturity is living here while belonging there. Spiritual maturity is living here while belonging there. We reside as citizens of earth, but we belong to the citizenship of heaven. Because we, as the people of God, friends, we're like an embassy. We're an embassy. You know, an embassy, there's embassies here, right, in our country. It's a little space that is not under the jurisdiction of our country. It's under the jurisdiction of a far-off land, of another rule. The church is, in a sense, an embassy of heaven on earth. We're ambassadors of the kingdom of heaven. which means that we are fully here and yet faithfully there. Fully here and yet faithfully there. We are in the world, but not of the world. To be citizens of heaven means that we avoid two equal but opposite errors that are so prone to happen in the church. The first error is syncretism. Syncretism. This is the chameleon posture. This is when we try to go with the flow of the culture. We compromise little by little and we slowly become just like everyone else around us. We just sort of blend in. This is the history of theological liberalism, of so many progressive evangelical bloggers or the ex-evangelical movement who find that the teachings of Jesus are too at odds with the dominant popular cultural views and so seek to accommodate and reinterpret and reinvent and eventually are disloyal to the teachings of Jesus. This is a huge danger in our world. Especially when we're young and we're trying so desperately to fit in. And it's a slow fade. Before we realize what happened, we find ourselves just like everyone else, seduced by the tyranny of majority opinion. Syncretism. We can't go there. The other error is separatism. Separatism. This is the turtle posture. It sort of pulls in and isolates itself in self-protection, hoping the big bad world will go away. This is the tendency of conservative churches. We have a tendency to form a Christian bubble. And we have our Christian music and our Christian movies and our Christian dentists and our Christian mechanics and our Christian coffee shops and our Christian schools. And we create a world within a world. Without any real contact with the outside world. So syncretism doesn't work because it maintains presence, but without holiness. And separatism maintains holiness, but loses presence. You see this? But there is a better way. It's the way of Jesus. It's to live as citizens of earth while belonging to the citizenship of heaven. To be in the world, but not of the world. It is the way of the incarnation. It's the incarnation. It's what Jesus showed us. It's what he did for us. When Jesus came to this world, he became human in every way, didn't he? He became one with us, fully present, God in the flesh. He ate with sinners and tax collectors. He was fully present, fully proximate, and yet he never gave up his holiness, did he? Fully God, utterly holy and divine. He never lost his purity. So Jesus did not do syncretism where he blended in and lost his holiness, nor did he separate out where he preserved his holiness at the cost of being with us. No, he gave us an incarnation. He was present and holy at once. And friends, this is the path of what it means to be citizens of heaven and citizens of earth. It is a risk-laden choice to maintain strong links with the world around us while staying true to our identity as the holy people of God. It is the call to be in the world, but not of the world, to be salt and light, to use Jesus' language. Salt that loses its saltiness is useless. But it needs to maintain its saltiness while being scattered into the decaying world around it. Light cannot lose its light. It needs to maintain its purity, but it is not to be hidden and sequestered and concealed. It is to be shining into the darkness. We are to let our little lights shine. This is the call to live as fully engaged citizens of earth, whose real, true, and ultimate home and allegiance belong to the citizenship of heaven. This is how spiritually mature people live, Paul says. They don't set their minds on earthly things. They set their hope on heaven itself. They know their citizenship is in heaven. So let me speak very directly to our world right now. Friends, as much as we love our nation, Our citizenship is in heaven. Amen? We await a Savior and Lord from there. We do not live for Rome. We do not live for America. We live for the kingdom of heaven. Amen. We do not hope in the coming of Caesar. These were military guys. They looked forward to the day when Caesar came to the battlefield with the rest of the troops and they won the day. We do not hope for the coming of Caesar. We do not hope for the coming of our favorite politician. We hope in the coming of our Savior and Lord Jesus Christ, who will return and transform our lowly bodies so that we will be like him in glory and by the power that enables him even to subject all things to himself. This is what we wait for. Chapter 4, verse 1. Therefore, my brothers and sisters, whom I love and long for, my joy and crown, stand firm thus in the Lord, my beloved. Stand firm thus in the Lord. What is the thus? In this way. What way, Paul? In the way of spiritual maturity. That recognizes that spiritual maturity is not a destination, but a pursuit. That is filled with humility about our limited progress and confidence about the pursuit of all that we have in Jesus Christ. Who know that spiritual maturity is less taught and more caught. And so we imitate the godly examples that God has given to us, following their lead and setting an example for those who are following after us. We live here, knowing we belong there, living as citizens of heaven, and yet fully present and holy wherever we go, allowing the gospel to reorder the allegiance of our hearts, to shape our politics, and we fix our hope on our Savior and Lord Jesus Christ, our soon and coming King. So the takeaway is simple. Brothers and sisters, stand firm in the Lord, my beloved. Stand firm. Jesus is coming back soon. Would you pray with me? Father, teach us to follow you, to follow Christ, to follow the lead of the Holy Spirit. Teach us to run after you with all that we have. Nothing matters more than becoming like Christ. This is the only glory that lasts. This is the only identity that keeps. This is the only hope that endures. Help us to look to you. Clear our minds from all the distractions, from all the competing allegiances, from all the things we could get ourselves wrapped up in. Father, fill our hearts and minds with the beauty of who you are and what you're doing in the world and the upward call that you have designed for us and called us toward, that we might be in glory with Christ forever in his image and glory. He's coming back and he will take us to himself. He is the victorious one. We're in the battle here on earth, soldiers in the kingdom of heaven, fighting as citizens of heaven on earth, an embassy for you, and we cannot wait for the day when heaven will open up and our Savior and Lord, the Emperor of the universe, will come in glory and reinforcements to bring the victory to our lives, and we will be swept up in glory forever. We await you, Lord Jesus Christ. Help us look for your coming. In Christ's name we pray.

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2: With SRN News, I'm Michael Harrington in Washington. Democratic socialists are racking up wins in Democratic primaries, claiming to represent working-class Americans. But a closer look suggests

0: Prosperity says the comparison between the Biden and Trump years tells a stark story on affordability.
1: Economist Steve Moore of UP says inflation-adjusted wages, or real wages, fell nearly 4% during the Biden years, reducing Americans' buying power. By contrast, he says real wages under President Trump's current term are up about 1.2%. Moore argues that while the gain is modest, it's a move in the right direction and a sign that workers are finally getting ahead instead of falling behind. Ken Lorman reporting.
0: Rescue teams in eastern Indonesia have recovered four more bodies after a magnitude 7.7 earthquake struck the day before, bringing the death toll to 51. Thousands have been displaced. Taliban rulers celebrating the fifth anniversary of their return to power in Afghanistan. They claim to have brought stability and ended decades of conflict. However, a top United Nations official warns of grave human rights crises. This is SRN News. Australians will now be asked to reveal their so-called sexual orientation and whether they identify as a different gender in the latest census that occurs every 5 years. The 66-question census is the first under a center-left Labor Party government since 2011. The current government decided to allow the LGBT questions after having dropped them temporarily 2 years ago as divisive. The answer options for sexual orientation are straight, gay, lesbian, bisexual, don't know, prefer not to answer, or a term of the respondent's choice that can be written in. The Trump administration says that Medicaid will stop paying for sex change operations and hormone treatments for transgender minors, and the state children's health insurance program won't pay for the treatments for those under 19. The announcement is the latest in a series of policies from the administration aimed at ending the practice of spending taxpayer dollars on irreversible surgeries designed to help kids live as the opposite sex. This is SRN News. The body of the singer Bonnie Tyler has been returned to her hometown in Wales.
2: The Grammy-nominated star, known for Total Eclipse of the Heart, died last month in Portugal. She was 75. Locals and fans from the United Kingdom and beyond lined the streets of Mumbles near Swansea to see the hearse, which carried her coffin draped in a Welsh flag. Tyler, born Gaynor Hopkins, earned 3 Grammy nods and was honoured as a member of the Order of the British Empire in 2022. She was a coal miner's daughter from Skewen in Wales. A celebration of her life is planned for Monday in Swansea. Karen Shamas, London.
0: Today is Sunday, August the 16th. It's the 228th day of 2026. On this date in history, 1896, gold was discovered in Canada's Yukon Territory, sparking Klondike fever that would draw tens of thousands of people to the region in search of fortune. This is SRN News.
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5: Good morning, KJOL family. Sunday, August 16th, 11 a.m. This is Tina. You know, gratitude turns any ordinary moment into an opportunity for worship. So whether you're driving, working, spending time with family, whatever you're doing, thank God for his goodness today. Psalm 100 verse 4 tells us to enter his gates with thanksgiving and his courts with praise. Thanksgiving is one of the best ways to draw our hearts closer to God. We have a great hour of music coming at you, kicking it off with Natalie Lane, Fragile, here on KJOL, where you hear the light.

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0: That was Village Lights with King of Salvation. You know, a grateful heart remembers that God has been faithful before and will be faithful again. That's why we can thank him today, even before we know the answer to our prayers. God is faithful. Thank you, Jesus. Hallelujah. Joseph O'Brien's up next with I See You here on KJOL, where you hear the light.
1: Head spinning, fever is burning. 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
1: When God justifies us, he does two things. First, God charges our sins to Jesus, counting them against him. And second, God credits the righteousness of Jesus to us. When my wife Karen and I were married, my parents paid for a week at a classy hotel in the Lake District of England. There were no charges for us because the cost was absorbed by someone else. It was a gift. Now, God's gift of forgiveness is ours because the charges that we've incurred, they've been assumed and paid by Jesus. God credits us with the righteousness of Jesus. He justifies us not because of our performance in the Christian life, but because by faith, the perfect righteousness of Jesus becomes ours.
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2: 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Coming up next, Ann Wilson with Chris Tomlin. The Cross, here on KJOL, where you hear the light. You've

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That was Riley Clemens with Godsend. Up next, you know, one of my favorites, Toby Mac. Fun fact, before becoming one of Christian music's biggest solo artists, Toby Mac spent over a decade with DC Talk. After all these years, he's still using music to share the hope and love of Jesus with millions around the world. Here's Toby Mac, Lord, It Feels Good, here on KJOL, where you hear the light.

0: Back to Genesis with Dr. John Morris, geologist and president of the Institute for Creation Research. Dr. Morris, are spiders ever found in the fossil record?
1: Yes, unbelievably, Chris, they are. Not only spiders, but sometimes spider webs are found. A spider and its web was found in amber, which was dated by evolutionists at 190 million years old. Now, I don't buy the date. I think the amber was formed at the time of Noah's flood. But think how silly this makes the millions of years idea look. Spider silk is so fragile, it dehydrates and deteriorates quite quickly. Does anybody really think it's going to last for 190 million years? Chris, a better idea is out there. It's the back to Genesis idea of creation and the flood.
0: If you'd like to go back to Genesis, you can find us on the web at www.icr.org. For the Institute for Creation Research, I'm Chris O'Brien. Thanks for tuning in.
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0: With SRN News, I'm Michael Harrington in Washington. New York City Mayor Zoran Mamdani is backing a measure that critics say could hit consumers right in the wallet. Here's correspondent Ken Lorman with more.
1: Mayor Mamdani supports the so-called Delivery Protection Act, which would force Amazon to directly hire delivery drivers and warehouse workers now employed through independent contractors. Opponents say the move would wipe out small delivery businesses, boost Amazon's labor cost, and drive up prices. One study estimates the average household could pay hundreds more each year, while unions stand to gain. Critics call it another socialist policy, making life less affordable for New Yorkers. Ken Lorman reporting.
0: President Trump is praising gains in his crime crackdown across the country as the FBI releases stats for 2025. Correspondent Laura Winters has them.
2: The 2025 annual FBI crime report shows violent crime is down more than 9%, murder and robbery down more than 18%, and rape down more than 7% across the country. President Trump at an event celebrating law enforcement on Friday in Nassau County, Long Island.
3: Let's say they don't have good leadership, like Chicago has very bad leadership, but we have the numbers down because of what the federal government's doing. We get no credit for it because they say, well, we get no credit for it. They like to take all the credit. But everyone knows.

0: Objective referendums, and this fall will be no exception. In recent years, around 100 amendments have been voted on in each cycle. Most of them are proposed by state legislatures, but some are planned through voter initiative process. Meanwhile, in Michigan, voters will be asked in November to allow a convention in 2027 to completely rewrite the state constitution. A WNBA task force of team presidents and general managers met last week and discussed transgender athletes, but did not make any changes to eligibility rules. The league's collective bargaining agreement states that, quote, only players who are women are eligible to play in the WNBA, but it does not include any more specific language defining male or female. This is SRN News. A look at the week ahead on Wall Street.
1: Several big retailers will release their latest financial results this week. Home Depot reports its results on Tuesday, followed by Target and Lowe's on Wednesday, and then Walmart on Thursday. The results will help give investors a more detailed picture of how businesses and consumers handled stubbornly high inflation during the second quarter. Profit reports and forecasts from Home Depot and Lowe's could provide more insight into the home renovation market. Updates from retail giants Target and Walmart could provide insight into how households are budgeting and spending. The Federal Reserve on Wednesday will release minutes from its policy meeting in July. Damian Troisi, New York.
0: Today is Sunday, August the 16th, and some notable people are celebrating a birthday today, including actress Julie Newmar, who is 93 years old. Ballerina Suzanne Farrell is 81. Singer, author, and TV personality Kathy Lee Gifford turned 73. This is...
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4: Good afternoon, KJOL family. Sunday, August 16th, just after noon. God's goodness is too great to ignore, and his blessings are too many to count. So today, let's give thanks. Psalm 103, verse 2 says, "Bless the Lord, O my soul, and forget not all his benefits." God's goodness is good. We have a great hour of music coming at you, kicking it off with Citizen Way, perfectly loved here on KJOL, local Christian radio for the Western Slope and beyond.

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1: I believe every follower of Jesus not only is called to God, but is called on mission with God. Let me tell you something. If you're bored with life right now, it's because you haven't grasped the mission of God for your life yet. If you're kind of aimless in your life now, it's because you haven't quite captured the fact that God has prepared you for a purpose and a divine plan. Because I'm going to tell you something. When you embrace the fact that God has a purpose and a plan and a mission in your life, and it's different for all of us, but it's on mission with Jesus, when you embrace that plan, let me tell you, there will not be a day in your life that you are bored, because you will discover when you are on mission, it's challenging, exciting, stretching you, pushing you to the next level.
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was David Leonard with Well Done. You know, joy grows when we focus on Jesus instead of our circumstances. Hebrews 12:2 says, fixing our eyes on Jesus, the pioneer and perfecter of our faith, for the joy set before him, he endured the cross, scorning its shame, and sat down at the right hand of the throne of God. Joy grows when we focus on Jesus. Coming up next, Andrew Aaron Zeller with Everything That Has Breath. Here on KJOL, where you hear the light. When you

0: So my mom and I were finally starting to connect. Our relationship was getting so much better. And then, just 3 months later, she had a stroke.
1: After a great spiritual breakthrough, God's people often find themselves facing a new trial. For example, the book of Exodus tells us about the children of Israel at a place called Rephidim. That's where God told Moses to strike a rock and water came out. The people had witnessed a miracle. And then, almost the very next verse, they were off to the desert of Sinai. God led them into that desert, and he was with them there. He's with us, too, when we face dry times spiritually. That's why your desert can actually become a place of blessing. There are aspects of God's character, his heart, and his ways that we can't see anywhere else but in the desert. So the next time you head into a difficult situation, remember, God will never abandon you. With Seeking Him, I'm Nancy DeMoss Wagamuth.
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0: When a blind beggar encountered Jesus, his vision was miraculously restored. But that's not all that happened. Today on Truth for Life Weekend, Alistair Begg points out how this once hopeless and helpless man's life was completely transformed. We'll learn from his example what a genuine response of faith looks like.
1: We're going to read from the Bible again from John's Gospel and from chapter 6 tonight, verse 25. When they found him on the other side of the lake, they asked him, "Rabbi, when did you get here?" And Jesus answered, "I tell you the truth, you're looking for me, not because you saw miraculous signs, but because you ate the loaves and had your fill. Do not work for food that spoils, but for food that endures to eternal life, which the Son of Man will give you. On him, God the Father has placed his seal of approval." Then they asked him, "What must we do to do the works God requires?" Jesus answered, "The work of God is this, to believe in the one he has sent." So they asked him, "What miraculous sign then will you give that we may see it and believe you? What will you do? Our fathers ate the manna in the desert, as it is written, he gave them bread from heaven to eat." Jesus said to them, "I tell you the truth, it is not Moses who has given you the bread from heaven, but it is my Father who gives you the true bread from heaven. For the bread of God is he who comes down from heaven and gives life to the world." "Sir," they said, "from now on, give us this bread." Then Jesus declared, "I am the bread of life. He who comes to me will never grow hungry, and he who believes in me will never be thirsty. But as I told you, you have seen me, and still you do not believe. All that the Father gives me will come to me, and whoever comes to me I will never drive away. For I have come down from heaven not to do my will, but to do the will of him who sent me. And this is the will of him who sent me, that I shall lose none of all that he has given me, but raise them up at the last day. For my Father's will is that everyone who looks to the Son and believes in him shall have eternal life, and I will raise him up at the last day." Amen. And our text for this evening is, "Then the man said," verse 38, "Lord, I believe," and he worshiped him. O Lord our God, you have known about this day and about this evening. And so our trust and our confidence is in you as we turn to the Bible now. Teach us, Lord, we pray,

0: For Jesus' sake, amen. I wondered, would it be wrong to suggest that we could somehow pry in, as it were, to the communion of Jesus with his Father? Given all that he has revealed of himself in the Bible, is it wrong for us to think that we might get an inkling of something of what passed between God the Son and God the Father in the exercise of the ministry of the Lord Jesus Christ? Because when we read the Bible, when we read the Gospels, it becomes clear that a large part of Jesus' life was directly related to his communion with his Father. That from the very outset of things, the disciples are perplexed because they can't find Jesus. And when they finally locate him, they discover that he has been out and he has been spending time in prayer with his Father. Some of the prayers of Jesus we know because they're recorded for us in Scripture. For example, what we refer to as his high priestly prayer in John 17 is an insight, gives us an inkling of the communion between Son and Father. We also have, as he approaches Gethsemane, and indeed find him in Gethsemane, speaking to his Father in a way that is then disclosed for us in the record of the Gospels. Lord, if you are willing, let this cup pass from me, but nevertheless, not my will, but yours be done. And what is essentially a prayer from the cross, when he says to his Father, Father, forgive them, for they know not what they do. And with those instances, we can speak with clarity because we have the text before us. But it is not about those things that I'm wondering. It is about the undisclosed times. It is about the occasions in which Jesus, at the beginning of the day, committed his day to the Father and went out to do the Father's will. It is that kind of thing I found myself wondering about. Jesus beginning the day, presumably saying to his Father, Father, thank you for a good night's rest. Thank you for the gift of this new day. Thank you for another day in which to serve you, in which to do your will. Father, you know that I have come to do your will, and I do know that your will is that all who look to me may have eternal life, that all who believe in me may have eternal life. And I'm going out into this day, Father, and I'm going to meet a lot of people. And I want you, Father, to guide me, to prompt me. You have poured out the Spirit upon me at my baptism, enabling me and quickening me. And I want you to help me to know those with whom I should spend time and those with whom I should stop and talk and the others that I should simply leave and keep moving past. Now, for us to think in those terms may be unsettling, but as I say, I think it's all right to do. And when we think in those terms, we then have confidence in recognizing, and this is why we read from John 6, the perspective of Jesus in looking out on the prospect of his ministry. All that the Father gives me will come to me, and whoever comes to me I will never drive away. For I have come down from heaven, he is the Messiah from heaven, he is the Son of Man, as we saw this morning, not to do my will, but to do the will of him who sent me. And this is the will of him who sent me, that I shall lose none of all that he has given me, but raise them up at the last day. Father, I commit the day to you. I'm going to join the rest of the gang now, and we're off into the day. Now look at the beginning of John 9. As he went along, he saw a man blind from birth. And the disciples made this man the occasion of a stop. He perhaps saw the way in which the disciples looked at the man, and he then was able to respond to the question that the disciples asked of the man. And this is a rather mind-blowing point, but the incident in John chapter 9 falls within the great panorama of God's redemptive purpose from all of eternity. That this moment in time with a man born blind and what is an apparently inconsequential stop at the middle of the day or the commencement of the day is part of the fulfillment of the promise of God to Abraham that through your seed all the nations of the earth will be blessed. It is part of the great ongoing consummating purpose of God to put together a company of people that no one can count from every tribe and nation and language and people and tongue. It is part of the fulfillment of the promise of Jesus as he recounts it here in John chapter 6. So that although we have looked at John chapter 9 in a kind of atomized way, in a way that has not only picked it out of the surrounding chapters of John, but indeed has picked it out of everything. I have the opportunity to remind you tonight that this is in the unfolding drama of God's redemptive purpose. And what a chapter John 9 has proved to be. I certainly have learned a lot from it. I hope that some of you have too. And the event of the healing of this man and what follows from it is remarkable. I found myself sitting and saying, how did Jesus find this man? And then, how did Jesus leave this man? And in considering how he found him and how he left him, there is actually the description of how Jesus finds men and women in their lostness, and how he then leaves them as sheep that have been found. Now, we don't know the amount of time that is involved in John chapter 9. We don't know whether it's a day or a few days. We're not told. But whatever the period of time is, think with me just for a moment as we review chapter 9 about what has happened to this man. Think of how he was when Jesus addressed him. He was helpless and he was hopeless. He was a blind man and a beggar. Consider the fact that Jesus sought him out. Consider the fact that Jesus asked him to do something which was so strikingly dramatic that there must have been something in the very authority of Jesus' voice that caused the man to allow this stranger whom he couldn't see to spit on the ground, to make a paste, and to rub it on his eyes. And then to be prepared at the word of this stranger to go and wash off the mud. Consider the fact that he was made the object of God's supernatural intervention in that his sight was restored. And as a result of that, he then was given the opportunity to go back to his neighbors and to his family and to appraise them of this dramatic thing that had happened. He was severely tested as a result of this by the neighborhood community. He was denied the support of his parents, who refused to answer the question and pass the buck. As a result, he was cast back afresh on the mercy of God. When challenged again by the religious authorities, he confounded them by his answers. And as a result of that, he was reviled by them and then thrown out by them. He is then sought out again by the Savior, and he is taught by Jesus. And as a result, he falls at his feet in devoted worship. And it is there that we leave him. That's where the Holy Spirit finally draws this picture to a close. Begins the picture at the outset of the chapter with a man in all of his hopelessness and his helplessness, and ends the picture, leaves him where this man will always and ever be as a worshiper of Christ the Messiah, the Savior, the King. Because actually, that's where that man is tonight. You understand that, don't you? that having died, he has been ushered into the company of those, having come to eternal life, a life which begins in the now and leads to the then, having been ushered into the reality of that, he now takes his place in that company in Revelation 7. Who are worshiping the Lamb, who are declaring that salvation belongs to the Lord our God and to the Lamb who sits on the throne. He perhaps knows now, although I can't say with certainty, that he is actually one of the early fulfillments of the statement made by Jesus to another lady that he sought out in John chapter 4. When she asked a question concerning the nature of worship, whether in Gerizim with the Pharisees or in Jerusalem with the Jews. And remember Jesus' amazing statement. He said, that's really not the issue, madam. It's not about geography. The time is coming and has now come when those who worship the Father will worship him in spirit and in truth. For those are the kind of worshipers the Father seeks. Now again, remember, in the morning he prays to his Father, Father, I'm going out today seeking worshipers. And the blind beggar is addressed, and the blind beggar's life is changed, and the blind beggar's mind is taught, and what does he become? A worshiper. In fulfillment of the direct purpose of God. God is seeking those who will worship him. And as we think of the nature of this whole progression, it certainly speaks to us concerning not only the dimensions of what it means to come to Jesus, but also what it means to live in Christ. When it says here that the man inquired, who are you that I may believe? We said this morning, quoting Carson, that mature and knowledgeable faith is far more a consequence than it is a condition of that decisive entry into the promises of God. And for however long this man would have lived, he would have grown in a knowledge and in an understanding of who Jesus is. And if you have recently become a Christian, if you have, like this man said, Lord, I believe, and have become a worshiper of God, then as you are growing in grace and in a knowledge of Jesus, you will be learning the main things of the gospel. And as you think, you're beginning to put the immensity of the picture together. That being God, in his infinite mercy, Jesus came and took upon himself our nature, and he lived as a man amongst men and women. You've been learning that his life was unique, that he was absolutely perfect, that by his death he dealt with sin, that he took upon himself the sin that he had never committed. He was numbered with the transgressors. He died, the righteous for the unrighteous, to bring us to God. You've been learning that the Father accepted the sufferings of Christ as the propitiation for all who believe in him. And you've discovered that tonight Jesus sits enthroned in heaven as the ascended King, and it is from there that he will come a second time, not to bear sin, but to bring salvation to those who are waiting for him. And if you have begun to get a modicum of that, if you have begun to grasp the smallest part of that, then you will understand why it is that the man cast himself before Jesus. The Greek verb is proskuneo. It is the same word as in John 4. It is the same word as in Revelation 7. And they cast themselves and their crowns before him, declaring salvation belongs to our God. One of the commentators says the ultimate reason for the decline in Christian worship must always ultimately be a failure to recognize and experience the redeeming work of Jesus. I think that is absolutely dead on. You can talk all you like about style of worship, whether you're singing accompanied or unaccompanied, whether you're singing in the 21st century or the 14th century, whether you are singing Gregorian chants or whether you're doing it antiphonally or whatever in the world you are doing. But if you are in Christ, you understand that worship is a reflex action, that praise is a genuine reality. And he said, Lord, I believe. And he cast himself down in obeisance. And when you have men and women who do not understand what it is to praise, who do not understand what it is to throw themselves down, as it were, at the feet of Christ, you are dealing with a group of people who do not understand who Jesus is or why he came, or certainly they have lost sight of it along the journey. A congregation of God's people, if they are in Christ, must be a worshiping, praising congregation. And the decline in worship in the 21st century is because of the ascendancy of man and the diminution of God. Because we are stuck on ourselves and our expectations and our hopes and our dreams and our affirmations. And it is not all about us. It is all about God. And it is not all about you and the songs you want to sing, or about me and the songs I want to sing. It is all about God and getting glory to his name. And when I think that God, his son not sparing, send him to die, I scarce can take it in. That on the cross, my burden gladly bearing, he bled and died to take away my sin. Then sings my soul. But not until then. If you are not a worshiper, check to see whether you are a believer. Check to see whether the first part of the sentence is yours, because the absence of the second part is directly related to the absence of the first. Lord, I believe in you. And then he worshiped him.
1: 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Alistair will return to close today's program with prayer in just a minute. Here at Truth for Life, we believe that as God's Word is faithfully taught, His Spirit is working to teach and train us, as well as to comfort and offer direction in hard times. That's why we're passionate about teaching what the Bible says, what it means, and why it matters. Our prayer is that God, by His grace, will move people from merely having an interest in religion to enjoying a relationship with Jesus as a genuine worshiper, like the man healed from blindness in today's message. As we learn today, when Jesus saves us, it should result in genuine worship and a desire to tell others about him. Have you ever wanted to share the gospel with someone, maybe even planned out what you'd say, but when they resisted, you found yourself retreating to avoid conflict? Well, today we're offering a free audiobook that will help you engage in differences of opinion with kindness, courage, and with truth, so that relationships can be strengthened rather than damaged. The book is titled The Art of Disagreeing. 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He'll teach you skills to engage in effective conversations. 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You'll also learn how to be sensitive and respectful so you can gain understanding and build trust. 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Now here's Alistair.
0: Father, we ask that you will take what is of yourself and write it in our hearts. Whatever is extraneous or irrelevant, unclear, untrue, you just banish it from our recollection. I pray for some who came this morning and they never knew what they would be up against or what they would find, and they just have one question running through their heads right now, and they're personalizing. They're saying to themselves, do I believe in this Jesus? And I pray, Lord, that they will, either tonight, today, trust in Christ, turn from their sin and trust him, or that as they talk with friends and family members, that they might come to believe in Jesus. And we pray that those of us who are able to affirm our belief in Jesus may become these worshipers. It's only knowing ourselves to be lost that we understand what it means to be found, to be helpless, to understand what it is to be made strong, to be sinful, to understand what it means to be set free. And then, since it is a day of good news, surely we wouldn't keep the good news to ourselves. Help us then to go out and tell the world that Jesus is alive and that he seeks and saves those who are lost. For we pray in his precious name. Amen.
1: I'm Bob Lapine. Thanks for studying the Bible with us. Is it possible we could be spiritually blind like the Pharisees? 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
4: Purity is one of the subjects we talk very little about, especially in the church. 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
5: 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Talk show hosts make it the brunt of their jokes. It filters down. It has an impact. It touches all of us whether we know it's happening or not. And yet the Word of God is very clear, and the book of Proverbs especially deals with the issues that affect us in this society in which we live. There are several extended passages in the book of Proverbs in the early part of the book where we see a father trying to warn his son about the problems that await him if he is not careful, problems of immorality. At this place in the book of Proverbs, it becomes quite apparent that the source of the instruction is the Ten Commandments. The message in Proverbs is an exposition of the seventh commandment found in Exodus 20 and verse 14. You shall not commit adultery. It affects not only immorality within a marital relationship, but immorality before any relationship. Solomon, who is the human author of most of the Proverbs, is remembering what happened to his father David, and he's knowing the tendency of his own feeble heart, and he's watching the addiction of his own sons, and he does all he can do to shout out the warnings concerning the dangers of playing with the fire of immorality. The first words come in the second chapter, beginning in verse 16. And I want you to note that Solomon said all these things, and I'm going to read them to you. Somebody's going to say, you shouldn't talk about this in church. Well, if we shouldn't talk about it in church, it shouldn't be in the Bible then, right? I want to make sure you see this is in the Bible. That's why I want you to look down at your Bibles and read what I'm going to read, beginning in the second chapter in the 16th verse. To deliver you from the immoral woman, from the seductress who flatters with her words, who forsakes the companion of her youth and forgets the covenant of her God. For her house leads down to death and her paths to the dead. None who go to her return, nor do they regain the paths of life. Now, I need to tell you that in these passages, it appears somewhat one-sided, as you can see. It sounds as if we're picking on the women and not being faithful to the men. But please understand that this passage is a passage that describes a father's counsel to his son. So therefore, he's going to warn his son about what he considers to be the dangers out there awaiting him. If Solomon had chosen to sit down and talk with his daughter, he could have said exactly the same things to her about those men who would lure her into temptation. It seems to me today that within our culture, the ground is kind of level there. It's not one more than the other. It seems to be both and. So we will take this in a rather generic way. And every time you think that I'm talking about women in an unkind way, just remember, I'm just using the words of the scripture as they were presented from the format of a father talking to his son. Now, having read all of these instructions in chapters 2 through 6, the Proverbs of immorality, I want to tell you a story. I want to tell you the parable of immorality. If you have never read this, you will wonder if somebody who is a screenwriter hasn't gotten a hold of the book of Proverbs and changed it around. Well, once again now in your Bibles, turn to Proverbs 7 and verse 6. Solomon tells this story about immorality. Listen. For at the window of my house, I looked through my lattice and I saw among the simple, I perceived among the youths, a young man devoid of understanding, passing along the street near her corner. And he took the path to her house, and in the twilight, in the evening, in the black and dark night, and there a woman met him with the attire of a harlot and a crafty heart. She was loud and rebellious, and her feet would not stay at home. At times she was outside, at times in the open square, lurking at every corner, so she caught him and kissed him. With an impudent face, she said to him, I have peace offerings with me. Today I have paid my vows. So I came out to meet you diligently to seek your face, and I have found you. I have spread my bed with tapestry, colored coverings of Egyptian linen. I have perfumed my bed with myrrh, aloes, and cinnamon. Come, let us take our fill of love until morning. Let us delight ourselves with love, for my husband is not at home. He has gone on a long journey and has taken a bag of money with him and will come home on the appointed day. And with her enticing speech, she caused him to yield. With her flattering lips, she seduced him. Immediately he went after her as an ox goes to the slaughter or as a fool to the correction of the stocks. Till an arrow struck his liver, as a bird hastens to the snare, he did not know it would cost his life. The parable of immorality. And it's very quiet in here because we all know people who have gone through that exact experience. Some may have walked through that in their own lives. The Bible speaks very pointedly and very powerfully to the problem of impurity. Here in these passages of Scripture, one of the most important things for us to notice is the price of immorality. We've seen the parables and the Proverbs. Let's notice the price. The price of immorality is first of all presented to us in a number of pictures. I'm sure all of you know what a metaphor is. It takes something that is spoken and uses a picture to build the concept of that in your mind. And beginning in chapter 2, in verse 18, we have some of these metaphors. For her house leads down to death, and her paths to the dead. Notice chapter 5 and verse 4. But in the end, she is bitter as wormwood, sharp as a two-edged sword. Her feet go down to death, and her steps lay hold of hell. Look at chapter 7 and verse 22. Immediately he went after her as an ox goes to the slaughter, or as a fool to the correction of the stocks, till an arrow struck his liver as a bird hastens to the snare. He did not know it would cost his life. Now, when you put all those together in those pictures, one right after the other, my friend, there is another side to immorality that nobody talks about. There is the pain and the anguish and the hurt and the brokenness and the separation and the awful disappointment. And I know I speak to some wounded hearts, and I do not mean to open the wound and make it more difficult for, but I must speak the truth. Wherever I travel, I see the awful pain of this kind of activity. When I see children being hustled off between mother and father, taken on an airplane so that they're crying when they leave one parent, and then they go to another parent and they stay with them for a while, and they're back and forth because of the broken vows of marriage. My friends, it is an epidemic, and it touches the church almost with the same incidence that it touches the world. And maybe it's time that we go back to read what God says. Maybe if we hear something more about the penalty of immorality from the Word of God, which speaks the truth, we will be cautious not to allow ourselves to be caught in the trap of sin. For Satan goes about as a roaring lion, seeking who may devour, trying to destroy us and ruin our effectiveness for God. He's having a heyday today in the church, among leadership, and in the parishioners of congregations. The price of immorality. Notice, first of all, the pictures. But let me break it down in another way. Let's talk for a moment about the price tags. We all know that when we sin, there is a spiritual price tag. When we do that which God tells us not to do, we pay the penalty. There is always some scar tissue from sin. Yes, God forgives, but God does not take away the consequences. But I don't want to talk about the spiritual price. I want to get down to the practical issues that affect this in our churches and in our homes, because Solomon looks at us as almost as if he's taking an x-ray picture of this particular time in history. And he tells us what happens when we do not follow God's clear direction about moral purity. First of all, we suffer personally. Proverbs 5:9 says, "Lest you give your honor to others and your years to the cruel one." One commentator I read said the word cruel one means blackmailer. Lest you give your honor to others and allow yourself to be blackmailed. You pay a price emotionally. Proverbs 5:11-14 says that this kind of activity fills your life with remorse and regret. And you mourn at last when your flesh and your body are consumed, and you say, "How I have hated instruction, and my heart despised correction. I have not obeyed the voice of my teachers, nor inclined my ear to those who instructed me. I was on the verge of total ruin in the midst of the assembly of the congregation." Notice, hated instruction, despised correction, obeyed not the voice of his teachers, inclined not his ear to those who instructed him. Here's a person who looks back on his life and realized that he had been forewarned and he had ignored the warning and had walked headlong into the whole situation in spite of that. I cannot tell you how many times people have come to talk to me over the years of my ministry about relationships that they knew were wrong, that they knew were in violation of the Word of God. And as we have talked, I have explained to them what God's Word said. And they have said, "We're going to do this anyway and ask God to forgive us." That's tempting God with presumptuous sin. That's saying, "I can do whatever I want, and then I can just pray a prayer and God will make it all better." My friend, that is so presumptuous, and it helps you to understand how little you know both about the grace of God and the judgment of God. And then here's one that everyone who's been through a situation in life can certainly talk about, and that is how this deals with you financially. I know guys who work every day, and about 80% of their work goes toward alimony and settlement accounts and attorney's fees because they couldn't stay at home and do what God tells them to do. So they work every day, and they're reduced to a crust of bread. It touches you professionally. It says here, verses 18 and 19, for her house leads down to death, and her paths to the dead. Now watch this. None who go to her return, nor do they regain the paths of life. A very interesting concept. Yes, God can forgive it, and yes, He will, and I want to make sure before we're finished, anyone caught up in the trap like we're talking about knows that God will forgive you and He'll wash it clean. He'll give you a clean heart, but there is a price to pay. There are consequences. There's scar tissue that develops over the issues that happen. And it's usually true that when someone falls, this is especially true when it's someone in spiritual leadership, they may be forgiven and they may be restored, but they're never restored to the same level of influence that they had before it all happened. They can't recover the lost momentum in their life and regain the paths that once they walked. Then it touches you socially. Notice verses 29 through 35 of the sixth chapter say, so is he who goes to his neighbor's wife. Whoever touches her shall not be innocent. People do not despise a thief if he steals to satisfy himself when he's starving. Yet when he is found, he must restore sevenfold. He may have to give up all the substance of his house. Whoever commits adultery with a woman lacks understanding. That means he's ignorant. He who does so destroys his own soul. Wounds and dishonor he will get, and his reproach will not be wiped away. For jealousy is a husband's fury. Therefore, he will not spare in the day of vengeance. He will accept no recompense, nor will he be appeased, though you give him many gifts. Every time I turn around, somebody's saying, well, if it's just me, and it's just her, and it's all right with me, and it's all right with her, how does that affect anybody else? How many of you know that for every me and every her, there's four or five other people involved at each end? There's no such thing as just me and her. We all as men ought to pray, Almighty God, preserve me from ever having to go in and sit down with my children and explain to them why their mother and I are not going to be together anymore, or why I have violated the covenant of marriage. There's always people hurt. It hurts you professionally, it hurts you socially, and there's a terrible, terrible penalty to be paid. You say, Pastor Jeremiah, this is not a happy message. I know. But it is a message that comes out of the Word of God. And you know, there are all these passages in the book of Proverbs strung together about wisdom. And if one person hears this warning and walks away from an affair that's about to happen, or gets out of an involvement that they've started to get into because they realize that God has sent them this love letter to warn them against the penalty, it will be worth all of the tension I feel in this room right now. Well, that's the problem. Let's talk about how we keep this from happening, all right? I want to get away from the problem. Let's go to the solution. Once again, the book of Proverbs gives us some encouragement. How do I keep this kind of thing from happening in my life? And I speak as a person who is taking this counsel along with you, because I'm no better than anyone else. I stand on this platform so you can see me, but not because I'm above you. I'm just one of you. I'm a fellow struggler, a fellow human being with all of the same potential to do something terrible if I don't walk with God. But listen to the Proverbs. First of all, respond to the counsel of God's Word. Here in this passage that we have read, and in all these passages, there is this plea on the part of the father to the son. Notice chapter 5, verses 1 and 2. My son, pay attention to my wisdom. Lend your ear to my understanding, that you may preserve discretion and your lips may keep knowledge. The Word of God will help you. You need to have the Word of God flowing through your life, memorizing Scripture, hearing God's Word, reading books, reading the Word of God over and over again. Let the Word of God renew your mind and fill your heart with God's truth. Psalm 119, verse 11 says, your Word have I hidden in my heart. Why? That I might not sin against you. And Psalm 119, verse 9 says, how can a young man cleanse his way? Listen, by taking heed according to your word. That's it. Let the word of God be your constant companion. K. Can't get enough of the Word of God on Sunday for this to happen, I promise you. Can't get it by listening to Turning Point Radio or watching Turning Point Television. You got to get in the book yourself. Let the Word of God come through your spirit. Secondly, reject an arrogant attitude. Notice verse 26 of chapter 7. It says, "For she has cast down many wounded." Now watch this. "And all who were slain by her were strong men." How many of you know that there's no such person who is totally impervious to this kind of an attack or this kind of an involvement? The first thing we need to do, men, is exercise this knowledge, and women too, that any one of us, no matter what our background, no matter what our circumstance, is capable of doing something to hurt God and hurt the ones that love us, and hurt our testimony, and hurt our families. We're capable of it. The Bible says that we're not ever to allow pride to get into our lives, because pride goes before destruction, and a haughty spirit before a fall. 1 Corinthians 10:12 says, "Therefore, let him who thinks he stands take heed lest he fall." Listen to me. Don't be arrogant. Don't think it can't happen to you. I don't care how pristine you may be in your thought process. Remember, let him that thinketh he stand take heed lest he fall. Reject an arrogant spirit. And then thirdly, recognize the danger of conversation. This is happening more and more. Every time we talk to somebody, well, we could just talk. Usually it's not even a sexual thing that begins. It's just, well, she listened to me. She cared about what was going on. I could talk. A reminder to all marital couples, we need to talk more. What's going on right now is we got chat rooms on the internet. We got all kinds of infidelity going on because people are talking to one another on the internet. Now, I'm not saying that every internet relationship is bad, but it's bad if you already have a relationship. Somebody said, well, I'm not sure I'm married to the right woman. My friend, if you're married, you're married to the right woman. Amen. Chat rooms, just the very thought of it. People getting together in the quietness of their study or at work or wherever, developing relationships through conversation. Did you notice when we were going through these passages how much was said about words? In case you didn't, let me just run them by you real quickly. Proverbs 2:16, "To deliver you from the immoral woman, from the seductress who flatters with their words." 5:3, "For the lips of an immoral woman drip honey, and her mouth is smoother than oil." Proverbs 6:24, "To keep you from the evil woman, from the flattering tongue of a seductress." Proverbs 7:21, "With her enticing speech, she caused him to yield. With her flattering lips, she seduced him." Just be careful about conversations. There is a line in a conversation between a man and a woman who are not married to each other and are married to somebody else. There's a line in conversation over which you should not cross. When you start discussing personal, intimate things with people who are not your own spouse, you have entered into the danger zone, and it's just a matter of time before all of the things that we've talked about already become personally known to you. Watch out for your conversations. I never saw that before, but it's so true. Then run away from temptation. I've said this so often in various sermons that come close to this subject that I'm almost embarrassed to say it again. But notice what it says in Proverbs 5:8. "Remove your way far from her and do not go near the door of her house." Get out of there, man. Get out of there. I often said the best equipment for maintaining moral purity is the best pair of Adidas you can buy. Joseph ran away. Remember that? Joseph was caught. He ran away. And it says in the Word of God that we're to flee this. Do not let your heart turn aside to her ways. Do not even stray into her paths. 1 Corinthians 6:18 says, "Flee sexual immorality." 2 Timothy 2:22 says, "Flee youthful lusts." Run from it. I don't have to interpret that. You're in a situation at work where this kind of thing is happening and you're getting kind of drawn into a relationship, ask for a transfer. If you have the power, ask for their transfer. But don't allow yourself to stay in an environment where you are constantly exposed to the same temptation which you are currently not doing well with. realize the fulfillment of your marriage relationship. It's not only what you do out there, it's what you do at home as well. Now, turn with me. You're not going to believe this is in the Bible, but it is. Let me read, beginning in the 5th chapter, beginning at the 15th verse. Are you ready? Drink water from your own cistern, running water from your own well. Should your fountains be dispersed abroad, streams of water in the streets, let them be only your own and not for strangers with you. Let your fountain be blessed and rejoice with the wife of your youth. As a loving deer and a graceful doe, let her breast satisfy you at all times and always be enraptured with her love. For why should you, my son, be enraptured by an immoral woman and be embraced in the arms of a seductress? You say, that's almost erotic language to be reading in church. It's in the Bible. And what it says is, there isn't anything wrong with sexuality. There's not anything wrong with it. God created it. It's to be enjoyed within the boundary of marriage between one man and one woman who covenanted themselves together for life. And the Bible says in the book of Hebrews that God honors this, that marriage is an honorable thing among all and the bed undefiled, but fornicators and adulterers God will judge. God teaches us that the best defense is a good offense, right? And when you allow God to work in your own marriage relationship so that it's strong, makes it even more difficult for the tempter to come and lure you away and do something that will destroy your life. Finally, resolve to guard your heart. Proverbs 6:25 says, "Do not lust after her beauty in your heart, nor let her allure you with her eyelids." The Word of God is such a loving letter. It may sound as if it's harsh when we speak of it in terms like this, but God loves us so much, He wants the best for us. And the best for us does not lie in illicit relationships and immoral conduct. My friend, the best is in a relationship according to God's Word. I have a friend by the name of Richard Furman, who is a doctor in Boone, North Carolina. He is a thoracic surgeon and a wonderful Christian. And we were talking about losing our parents. He told me about his dad, who died when he was 73. And he said, "David, one thing I will never forget is that after my dad died, we as children gathered around and were talking to my mom about my dad and their relationship and their marriage. And we got to talking about their wedding. And mom said that when they got married, they didn't have any money for a honeymoon. So they spent their honeymoon in her parents' home, up in the second story of their home. And one of the kids said, "Mom, how long did the honeymoon last?" She said, "It ended yesterday." That's what I want. Isn't that what you want? Isn't that where the joy of life is? Isn't that where godliness is reflected in homes? It ended yesterday. May it be so for us. And let me say this to you. Wherever you are in this process, maybe you have blown it. Maybe there's some scars on your heart. I want to tell you that God will forgive you. And He wants you now to take what's left of your life and make the best of it for His honor and glory. You can't go back and undo what's done. But you can go forward. You can go forward with the principles of God's Word and live your life according to His principles of purity. May God grant that you will do it. And in the process, may you find a way to cultivate a higher love, a love for the Lord Jesus that will be so great that you would never want to do anything to hurt Him because He's done so much for you.
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afternoon, KJOL family. Sunday, August 16th, 2 p.m. This is Tina, and no matter what today brings, God is already with you, and he's in it. He's with you. You don't have to walk through this day alone. Isaiah 41:10 says, "Fear not, for I am with you. Do not be dismayed, for I am your God." We have a great hour of music coming up this 2 p.m. hour. Brian Fowler's going to kick it off. He's making all things right here on KJOL, where you hear the light.

That was Chris Tomlin. Is he worthy? You know, God isn't finished working in your life. Every challenge, every lesson, every victory is part of his greater plan. Just wanted to remind you of Philippians 1:6 today. He who began a good work in you will carry it on to completion. God is always on the move. Coming up next, Unspoken with Walk With Me here on KJOL, where you hear the light.

0: On occasion, you may hear us mention the financial needs of KJOL. 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Thanks.
1: I'm Bryce Johnson with this Unpacking It Sports and Faith Minute. 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Failure in the past doesn't mean they have to fail in the future. In our own lives, we can fall into the trap of thinking we have no choice but to repeat our failures. But we must accept the fact that when we receive new life in Christ, we're no longer the same person that we used to be. We don't have to have the same results or repeat a pattern of sin because we've been given the power through Christ to do things differently. Today, let's embrace the powerful hope and assurance the Bible gives us when it says, "And because of His glory and excellence, He has given us great and precious promises. These are the promises that enable you to share His divine nature and escape the world's corruption caused by human desires." I'm Bryce Johnson, and you can unpack that. For more, go to unpackingit.com.
2: Good afternoon, KJOL family. This is Tina. You know, when life feels uncertain, remember that God's plans are always good. We can trust Him. We can trust the one who sees the whole bigger picture. Jeremiah 29:11, "For I know the plans I have for you, declares the Lord. Plans for you to prosper." That is what God wants for us, is to walk with Him and be prosperous in His name. We have some more great music coming at you. Remnant House, "Count It All Joy," here on KJOL, where you hear the light.

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Zariah Zachary is up next with Stay here on KJOL, where you hear the light.

0: I'm Todd Nettleton, and this is the Voice of the Martyrs Radio. There are very few Christians in Morocco. The country is officially 99.9% Muslim. Church services take place in homes, and Christian meetings are held in secret. Congregations are small and mostly include believers who came to Christ out of Islam. Many Moroccans, including government officials and law enforcement, have never engaged with a Christian before. The police are beginning to track down Christian leaders and ask questions. A young pastor is requesting prayer. "Pray for boldness and wisdom," he urged. "Pray the church would remain faithful. Pray Christian leaders in Morocco would have wisdom to be a bold witness for Christ and remain strong in faithfulness."
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6: Good afternoon, KJOL family. This is Tina signing off for the weekend. I will be back next weekend. Wanted to give a special prayer today for our students that have begun a new school year. Heavenly Father, as students have hopped in to a new school year, we ask today for your hand of protection to be upon them. Would you watch over them in their classrooms, on their school buses, sports fields, theater, wherever they go? Fill them with your courage, your wisdom, your confidence as they learn and as they grow. Father, would you surround them with caring teachers, supportive friends, and opportunities to shine for Jesus? Guard their hearts, guard their minds, and help them make choices that honor you. Father, may they know they are deeply loved and never alone, for you are with them every step of the way. In Jesus' name, amen. Nathan Sheridan's coming up next with He is the Way. 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

Ryan Stevenson is making the rounds on the Western Slope. He'll be in Grand Junction. Christian recording artist Ryan Stevenson will be in concert the 26th. That's on a Wednesday at 7 o'clock that evening. It will be hosted by the Anchor Church and will take place at the church on 7th and Grand, and that is 720 Grand Avenue. And check this out. 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

Hear the Light on KJOL. That's my story. 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

0: This is Max Lucado. God sees the needs of tomorrow and accordingly creates the training of today. He did so with Agnes. As a young girl, she was on fire for her faith. She left her home, her family, and country and became a missionary. She gave God everything, and God gave her a test, loneliness. She felt as if God had left her. On and off for 50 years, she battled a secret pain. Only late in life did she come to see her suffering as a way to understand the hungry, the naked, the homeless, the crippled, the blind, the lepers, all the people who feel unwanted. It was only then that Agnes, or Mother Teresa, saw her test as part of her call. Your test is a part of your call as well. This is Max Lucado.
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He was there long before the sun came up, ready to do it again. That's Stephen Curtis Chapman. You're listening to The Light on KJOL. No matter who you are, if you feel like you are wise in your own eyes, you are going to fall. Here's Josh Wright on KJOL.

0: 7 News. I'm Mary Rose. New York City Mayor Zohran Mamdani is backing a measure that critics say could hit consumers right in the wallet. Correspondent Ken Lorman reports.
1: Mayor Mamdani supports the so-called Delivery Protection Act, which would force Amazon to directly hire delivery drivers and warehouse workers now employed through independent contractors. Opponents say the move would wipe out small delivery businesses, boost Amazon's labor cost, and drive up prices. One study estimates the average household could pay hundreds more each year, while unions stand to gain. Critics call it another socialist policy, making life less affordable for New Yorkers. Ken Lorman reporting.
0: President Trump is praising gains in his crime crackdown across the country as the FBI releases statistics from 2025. Correspondent Laura Winters reports.
2: The 2025 annual FBI crime report shows violent crime is down more than 9%, murder and robbery down more than 18%, and rape down more than 7% across the country. President Trump at an event celebrating law enforcement on Friday in Nassau County, Long Island.
3: Let's say they don't have good leadership, like Chicago has very bad leadership, but we have the numbers down because of what the federal government's doing. We get no credit for it because they say, well, we get no credit for it. They like to take all the credit, but everyone knows.
2: Laura Winters reporting.
0: Hawaii is dealing with heavy rain and flooding as tropical storm Lala impacts the island chain. The latest update from the National Hurricane Center shows the storm about 75 miles south of Honolulu with top winds of around 70 miles per hour. The massive storm weakly slightly from hurricane status overnight. This is SRN News. Most Americans don't want men playing sports against women.
4: A new poll from the Pew Research Center finds that 73% of respondents are uncomfortable with the practice of allowing men who are living as women to compete on teams of actual biological women. 66% say there ought to be a law that forbids the practice. The study goes on to reveal the strong majorities of both Republicans, conservatives, and moderates on both sides of the divide don't want men on women's teams. 55% of Democrats agree. Michael Harrington reporting.
0: A WNBA task force of team presidents and general managers met last week to discuss transgender athletes but made no changes to league eligibility rules. The collective bargaining agreement says only women can play in the WNBA but does not define gender. Two former NBA players recently entered the draft. This is SRN News. A look at the week ahead on Wall Street.
5: Several big retailers will release their latest financial results this week. Home Depot reports its results on Tuesday, followed by Target and Lowe's on Wednesday, and then Walmart on Thursday. The results will help give investors a more detailed picture of how businesses and consumers handled stubbornly high inflation during the second quarter. Profit reports and forecasts from Home Depot and Lowe's could provide more insight into the home renovation market. Updates from retail giants Target and Walmart could provide insight into how households are budgeting and spending. The Federal Reserve on Wednesday will release minutes from its policy meeting in July. Damian Troisi, New York.
0: Arizona State University is launching a bachelor's degree in content creation, blending media studies with courses in podcasting, production, and on-camera skills. More details at srnnews.com.
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9: I'm your host, Doug Schellebarger. It is 4 o'clock, and you know what that means. When the Odyssey Middle School basketball team's mascot is stolen, they said

0: Careful now. Watch the step. Ow! You really could guide me better. Sorry.
1: Hi, Olivia.
0: Hi, Wooten.
1: Who's your hairy friend?
0: It's me, Priscilla. I'm walking backwards. See?
1: Less hairy when you turn around.
0: It's opposite day at school. Part of school spirit week.
1: I get it. So that's why you have your clothes on inside out and you're walking backwards and you have toothpaste on your chin.
0: Yeah. Well, except the toothpaste. That's just because I had my back to the mirror when I was brushing my teeth.
1: Wow, seriously opposite. So, how come you're not being opposite, Olivia?
0: I am, but opposite day is open to interpretation. People do different things with it. Some people talk backwards.
2: Or wear their shoes on the wrong feet.
0: My idea of opposite day is to do everything differently than I would normally.
1: You know, postal workers should have spirit week. There are a lot of cranky mail carriers out there. That sleet and snow stuff brings out the worst in all of us.
0: Now go left. Okay. Bye, Wooten.
2: Bye.
1: Hello. Get it? That's the opposite of goodbye.
3: Hey, Olivia.
4: Hi, Priscilla. How'd you guys do on your tests?
0: Terrible.
2: Really?
0: No. I got 100. Don't you get it? My opposite reaction is...
2: Right. I got a B+. How'd you do, Barrett?
4: I got an A, too. I can't wait to post it on Club Kitsch yet.
0: What's that?
4: Haven't you heard of social networking? It's great. I can post my status so all my friends will know instantly what's going on in my life.
0: Or you could just tell us right now.
4: For your information, I have a lot of friends on Club Kit Chat. I need to get to class. See you two later.
0: Bye. Oh, okay. We'll stay close to the locker so you don't get run over.
2: Thanks.
0: Oh, check out the poster. Big baseball game this Saturday.
2: You hate baseball. Oh, never mind.
0: Don't you think you're taking this a little too far?
2: What's next? Writing opposite answers on your math test?
0: Of course not.
2: Ow!
0: Oops. Sorry.
2: Ugh. You're not very good at helping me with this backwards thing. Sorry to whoever I ran into.
0: I'm Amber, but it's my fault, too.
2: Yeah, she's wearing her ponytail on the front of her head.
0: It's kind of blocking my view. Not to mention, I think I might have a hairball now.
2: Are you the same Amber from my history class?
0: Yeah.
2: The one who always hangs out with Danielle?
0: Except Danielle moved to New Mexico last weekend.
2: Sorry, Amber. That's too bad. Oh,
0: thanks.
2: Ooh, I love your backpack. Snide Comet is such a great band.
0: Oh, brother. Thanks. Danielle and I went to see them in concert 6 times. We especially like their ballads on computer science. It made us see algorithms in a whole new light.
2: Absolutely. You can't sing about algorithms enough.
0: If you're interested, we're discussing debugging strategies at our computer club during lunch. Have you ever been debugged?
2: Well, only when I had lice in the first grade.
0: You're hysterical.
2: But it sounds like a fun meeting.
0: It is. We meet in the conference room of the library. It's a great group of kids. We all love computers.
2: Sounds perfect for me.
0: Great. I'll see you then. Well, I'll kind of see you through this ponytail.
2: You have to be kidding.
0: I am.
2: Wait, if you're saying you're kidding, then that means you're not?
0: I'm going to the meeting. That's what opposite Olivia would do.
2: But Amber really thinks you're interested.
0: I am interested. In being opposite. Oh, by the way, did I tell you how much I like your shoes?
2: Oh, thanks. They were on sale and I... Wait, do you mean that? Or are you being opposite again?
0: You'll never know. The way I see it, as DSP tasks become increasingly complex, the ability to debug a DSP algorithm as a discrete transfer function is becoming more critical. What are your thoughts, Olivia?
2: I concur. Completely. If you'll excuse me for just a minute, I need to take a lap around the computer lab.
0: No problem. All right, so let's figure out who's thinking over the programming.
2: Whoa!
5: Oh, yeah. Wait until they see this update.
2: Barrett, I am so glad to see you.
5: Why?
2: You speak English.
5: Woohoo! 500!
2: Okay, no one is making sense to me.
5: I just got my 500th Club Kid Chat friend. See?
2: Yep. 500. But wait a minute.

0: Desiree Greenwich.
1: My dentist daughter's neighbor's cousin.
0: Have you ever even met her?
1: Not personally, but she likes granola bars, the color Thulean pink, and often leaves updates about what kind of hair day she's having.
0: So you don't know her?
1: No, I'm sure she's a wonderful person.
0: But how can you say she's a friend?
1: Just because I haven't talked to her in person doesn't mean we can't be friends.
0: But do you know any of these people?
1: Of course. I know them through Club Kit Chat. Everyone wants to be my friend.
2: Olivia, are you okay?
3: Oh, yeah.
2: You left in a hurry.
3: Yeah. I have to be honest, though, Amber. I'm not really that interested in computers.
2: Oh, really? But I thought...
3: It's because it's opposite day, so I'm doing what I wouldn't normally do. But the opposite of liking computers is not liking them. Well, that's me.
2: That's great. I mean, that you're exposing yourself to different interests. Danielle was the same way when I first met her. And then, when she started coming to computer club with me, she really got into it.
3: Yeah, I doubt that will happen for me.
2: Opposite day isn't over yet. Are you coming back in?
3: Well, I don't really understand anything anyone is saying.
2: But I don't want you to miss out on the fun. We always conclude our meetings with a rousing game of Guess the Gigahertz. It's wild.
3: What's a gigahertz?
2: That's the exact same thing Danielle said when I told her. Come on, you'll have fun.
1: Woohoo! 501!
2: I never would have guessed that McAllister Park would have such a wide range of rocks. Look at this one. It almost resembles chemical sedimentary. See the crystals?
3: Yeah. Wow. And check out the one I found. It looks like it's from a volcano.
2: That's asphalt broken off from the parking lot.
3: Yeah, that was my other guess.
2: Isn't geology fascinating?
3: Yeah, it's amazing. I'll keep looking for that volcano rock.
2: Oh, okay. I'm going to look to see what kind are over by the playground. I'll meet you back here with what I find.
3: Great. See ya.
4: Hi, Olivia.
3: Oh, hi, Priscilla. You're walking forwards again.
4: Yeah, I figured since school's over, I can go back to normal. So, what are you doing?
3: Looking for rocks.
4: Are you still hanging out with Amber?
3: Yeah, she's really into geology. Not typically my thing, of course, but...
4: I know. You're being opposite Olivia. Don't you think this opposite day thing has gone on long enough?
3: It's not so bad. I'm learning a lot.
4: About stuff you don't really care about.
3: Well, I see it as method acting. I'm researching what it's like to become a different personality. You have to admit, I'm a pretty good actress.
4: Exactly. And doesn't that worry you a little bit? I mean, Amber thinks she found a new friend, when really you're not like her at all. Don't you think it might hurt her?
3: I've already explained to her I'm being opposite. And even though she has other friends, I think she really misses Danielle.
4: Yeah, it seemed like it.
3: So, I get to practice acting. She gets to hang out with someone new for a day. It's a win-win.
4: It's a weird.
3: Well, someday when I'm playing a geographist on Broadway, you'll look back on this day and say, yes, I remember when she practiced this part years and years ago.
4: Geologist. It's called a geologist.
3: Yes, it is.
5: Hello?
6: Hi, Barrett. It's Priscilla.
5: Yeah.
6: Listen, I was just wondering if you had done your math homework yet, because I was on number 9.
5: Yes! I found the last penguin! I win!
6: Well, I'm guessing you're not doing your homework. By the way, Matthew and I waited at Whip's Inn for you. You usually come right after school. Where were you?
5: I've been playing Igloo Rama on Club Kit Chat with my new friend from Guam for the past 4 hours.
6: Wow.
5: Can you believe it? I have a friend in Guam. Mm. I'm up to 523 friends now, you know.
6: Are you still coming to help us paint the sets in the little theater tonight?
5: Oh, I forgot about that. I probably won't have time.
6: I guess I'll just talk to you later.
5: Beat you again, Filippo.
3: I really like your bunny slippers, Priscilla. It makes the outfit.
4: Thanks. My favorite part about this day is that I can get out of bed, brush my teeth, and go to school. It's easy. I don't have to figure out what to wear or get changed.
3: I change anyway. I sleep in my sleeping pajamas, and I come to school in my cute pajamas. Plus, had to work on my hair for an hour this morning to give it the right disheveled look.
4: It's good to have normal Olivia back.
3: Thanks. Hey, look who's coming our way.
2: Hi, girls. Olivia, are you coming to computer club today? We're talking about symbolic programming.
7: Hi, Amber. But opposite day is over.
2: Sure. Opposite day. But we can still hang out, right? Even though you don't like computers?
7: Sure.
2: Great. Then I'll meet you at the park after school and we can look for rocks again. I'll bring my geology book. Well, don't worry. I'll bring one for you, too. See you then.
3: Now do you see what you've done?
7: Guess I'm a better actor than I thought.
3: Uh-huh.
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9: Oh, hey, Barry.
5: Hey, Wooten.
10: Whoa.
9: Oh, you like my costume, huh?
5: Are you a cloud?
9: Nope. Try again.
5: An inside-out sheep?
9: Close. I've mashed potatoes.
5: I get it. But I don't get why.
9: Well, it's Mailman Spirit Week. Today is Dress Like Your Favorite Vegetable Day. I really struggle between mashed potatoes and stuffed tomatoes, but surprisingly, a tomato is actually a fruit. Well, go figure. Wonder what it would be like in a pie.
5: So did all the mail carriers dress up?
9: Yeah, there's not a lot of spirit down at the post office. So, how was school today, Barrett?
5: It was okay, but I lost a friend.
9: Did you check your locker?
5: I lost a club Kit Chat friend. And I can't figure out who unfriended me.
9: They didn't tell you?
5: No. I logged in this morning, and instead of having 523 friends, I only had 522.
9: Oh, that's too bad.
5: I wonder what I did to upset them. Did I hurt someone's feelings? Was I ignoring them? Maybe I should review all my old posts.
9: Oh, sounds like having all those friends takes up a lot of energy.
5: I guess.
9: Well, how's Matthew doing these days anyway? I haven't seen you two hang out lately.
5: Yeah, I've been busy. I just thought of a great update.
9: What is it?
5: I went for a walk today with some mashed potatoes.
9: Oh.
5: Who else can say that?
9: Yeah, I guess you got a point there. Okay.
5: Gotta go.
9: Bye, Barry.
3: Olivia.
2: Hey.
3: Meatloaf for lunch today. I saved you a seat.
2: Just to let you know, Amber's looking for you. She wants to invite you on a trip to the Bug Museum.
11: And after I spent all yesterday afternoon looking at rocks.
2: You have to talk to her. Tell her that you're not interested in these things.
11: I've tried, trust me. But every time I tell her, she seems to think it's just because I don't know enough about it.
2: Can't you just say, no, I don't want to go.
11: I don't want to hurt her feelings. She really enjoys spending time with me.
2: No, she enjoys spending time with opposite Olivia, not you.
3: Olivia, there you are.
11: Hi, Amber. Did you need something?
2: Oh, do you want to go to the arachnid exhibition at the Insectarium this Saturday?
3: A whole swarm of us are going.
11: Get it?
3: Swarm.
11: Yeah, but, I'm not really into bugs.
2: Ugh, it's only because you've never seen them like this. Once you watch the way a dung beetle burrows, you'll never be the same.
11: Right.
2: Mm-hmm. Danielle and I used to go every Saturday, and I haven't been in almost 3 weeks. I'd be so disappointed if you didn't go.
11: Look, I really like you, Amber, but I don't like bugs, computer science, or rocks at all. Not even a little.
2: Oh. Okay. I get it. We'll do something else. What do you want to do?
11: Me?
2: The same thing happened with Danielle. She likes Max. I'm a PC kind of girl. But we just chose to be friends anyway. And using each other's computers actually strengthened our friendship. So, what do you like to do?
11: Shop? Listen to music? Drama club? Lots of things. But I'm pretty sure I won't enjoy a bug museum.
2: Oh, but it's a life-changing...
11: Are there bugs there?
2: Of course.
11: Then no.
2: But
11: no.
8: So our first drama club exercise today will be to partner up to create a scene to share with the rest of the class. You have 5 minutes.
11: Okay, ready for this, Amber?
2: Yeah.
11: Okay, we have to hurry. How about this?
3: I'll be the beautiful, arrogant woman who's allergic to walnuts, and you're the housekeeper who's trying to poison me.
11: No. I was thinking more along the lines of reenacting how Newton came up with the law of gravity.
3: But didn't that really happen?
11: Of course. That's the point.
3: But that's not making anything up. Besides, it's boring.
11: Gravity is boring? That's like saying oxygen is a luxury item.
3: The point is to be creative.
11: Well, Newton was a genius.
3: Okay, how about we act out a scene where Newton's wife gets jealous because he won the Nobel Prize, and so she hides it in the laundry.
11: But that didn't really happen.
3: How do you know? Did you do their laundry?
11: This is ridiculous. When Danielle and I had to act out a scene for literature class, we knew right away that we'd do something from the Civil War period.
3: Maybe drama club wasn't a good idea.
11: We could... Oh, never mind. You don't like rocks, even though you never gave it a chance.
3: I gave it a chance. I looked for rocks and pieces of pavement. I was bored.
11: It's a lot more interesting than pretending to look through someone's laundry.
3: But that's me. I like drama club and painting my nails and shopping and hanging out at Wits End.
11: But I don't like any of those things. Danielle and I...
3: Danielle! I am not Danielle. I'll never be Danielle. I don't want to be Danielle.
11: But I need to go.
10: Well done, Olivia. Next time, however, please wait until you're called upon to begin your scene.
11: But, oh no.
12: 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We always love hearing from you.
11: And I feel bad that I hurt her feelings, but to be honest, I'm also kind of relieved. She was pretty difficult to be friends with. And I was getting worried I'd spend the rest of my life studying spiders and playing Guess the Gigahertz.
13: But apart from a few differences in your interest, do you enjoy being with Amber? Do you consider her your friend?
11: Yeah, I think. I mean, up until now, I haven't really thought about what a friend is. My friends sort of became my friends because we were, friendly.
13: Okay, so let's try to figure it out. Why are you good friends with Priscilla?
11: I don't know. We hung out together for years. She lives right down the street from me. And when we were little, we really liked playing Molly Muppets together. And now we both like to shop and go to church and stuff like that.
13: So you have things in common. Right. And you live close to each other. And you have a history together. Oh, see, those are all things that help make a friendship. Do you agree on everything?
11: No, but a lot of the time we think alike. And we enjoy doing the same things.
9: Oh, hi, Olivia. Hey, Whit. Do you think you might have anything in the little theater that would help me look like a toaster?
13: Oh, well, I believe we still have your blender costume from the talent show. Maybe you could make some modifications to that.
9: Brilliant.
13: Is this for the Postal Worker Spirit Week?
9: Oh, no. That ended yesterday. Thanks a lot, Whit.
11: Mr. Whitaker?
13: Hmm?
11: Would you say that Wooten is a good friend of yours?
13: Sure.
11: But why? You're not alike at all.
13: Oh, I wouldn't say that. Wooten and I have a lot of similarities.
11: Like what?
13: We both enjoy talking about our faith, encouraging others, working with kids. And I think he's very interesting as a person. Pretty entertaining, too.
11: Do you hang out at his house?
13: Not very often. It's a little chaotic for me.
11: Do you like comic books as much as he does?
13: I'm interested, but not like he is. I see what you're getting at, though. Wooten and I are friends, but we don't have to be exactly alike. We can also respect and appreciate each other's differences.
11: Huh. But that's the thing. I don't think my differences with Amber are the problem. I think maybe she wants me to be someone else.
13: Well, pretending or acting like someone you're not isn't a good basis for friendship. Friends are friends because they accept each other for who they are.
11: So I did the right thing?
13: Maybe you could have gone about it a little differently, but... She needed to understand how you felt. She shouldn't expect you to act like someone else in order to be her friend.
5: I figured it out. Finally.
13: Well, hello, Barrett.
11: What are you so excited about?
5: I figured out which one of my club kid chat friends unfriended me. My dentist's daughter's neighbor's cousin.
13: Oh.
7: Shocking.
5: So I sent her a message and asked her why she didn't want to be my friend.
13: Did she respond?
5: Yeah, she said she thought I was her dog walker. His name is Barrett, too. But she didn't want to be Kid Chat friends with someone she didn't even know. So she took me off her list.
13: Well, that's understandable.
5: Yeah, I guess. But I liked having 523 friends, even if they're people I don't know in real life. I like that so many people read my updates and care about what happens in my day.
7: But do they really care?
5: Sure. I think so. That reminds me, I need to go update my status and read everyone else's.
7: You're doing a lot of that lately.
5: Hey, it takes a lot of time when you have 522 friends. See ya.
7: Bye. So, are those 522 people real friends?
13: Well, they sound more like acquaintances to me. I mean, how can you be a real friend to that many people? And it scares me to think of kids investing so much time with people they don't have much of a connection with, while ignoring the friends they have right around them.
7: Yeah, that's what somebody ought to tell... Oh, you're talking to me, aren't you?
13: Well, I might be.
7: Amber.
2: Oh, hey, Olivia. I thought I'd find you here.
7: Yep.
2: Looking for rocks again. But I know you're not interested in that.
7: I'm really sorry that I hurt your feelings in drama club.
2: I shouldn't have said what I did.
7: No, you were right. I'm the one who's sorry. I was missing Danielle so much. I had it stuck in my mind you could be a replacement.
2: But that's not you.
7: Yeah, you and I are pretty different.
2: I know we'll never be best friends, but I'm glad I got to know you better.
7: Same here.
9: Oh, hi, Barrett. Your backpack.
5: What's wrong with it?
9: Nothing. It's blue. Today is Find All Things Blue for Mail Carrier Spirit Week. Miss Finnegan Shutters, are you doing better today?
5: Just thinking about things. About true friendships.
9: Wow, those are good thoughts. Poodle sweater. Oh, are you still doing Club Kid Chat?
5: Yeah, I posted an update this morning saying that I felt kind of down.
9: Wow, any responses yet? Moldy piece of bread!
5: 4. One suggesting a self-help book, one asking who I was, one telling me to meditate more, and one saying that I could earn $80,000 a year working from home.
9: So, not so helpful.
5: Not in the least. The thing is, once I got to school, Amanda told me how much she liked my shirt, and Matthew asked if I wanted to come over for dinner tonight.
9: Wow, you have some good friends. Dog dish!
5: I do. I got caught up in having a lot of so-called friends on Club Kid Chat. People who hardly even knew me, but made me feel popular.
9: Yeah. I mean, I know it can be fun to have Club Kid Chat friends. I have some, too. But, you know, they can really take up a lot of time.
5: Yeah. I'm thinking I'm going to start spending more time with my actual friends.
9: Yeah. That sounds like a good idea to me.
5: So, I'm taking a break from Club Kid Chat.
9: Well, if you have some extra time, you want to do my route with me?
5: Sure. Mr. Tingham's Flowers.
9: Oh, that's a good one.
5: So, did anyone get mad about having gravy on their packages the other day? The sky.
9: Oh, no. Pretty bad. But I did have a whole bunch of dogs follow me around. I mean, even more than the usual dogs that follow me around. Maybe it was the sauce.
12: You know, changing who we are to fit in with other people, even lots of people, might make us popular, but it won't bring lasting true friendships. A true friend likes you for who you are as a person, not for who they want you to be. 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Our cast included Hope Levy, Gatlin Green, Corey Shenigo, and Andy Pessoa. 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
20: Saint Caspian, we are not strong enough to meet Miraz in pitched battle.
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0: It's about time you two arrived.
1: We came as quickly as we could, sire.
2: Indeed.
0: There. Look at this. This pack of nursery tales our jackanapes of a nephew has sent us.
1: By your leave, sire. If the young warrior whom we have seen outside of your tent is the King Edmund mentioned in the writing, then I would not call him a nursery tale, but a very dangerous knight.
0: King Edmund, pah! But touching the challenge, I suppose there is only one opinion between us, huh?
1: I suppose so indeed, sire. You must refuse it, of course. For though I have never been called a coward, I must plainly say that to meet that young man in battle is more than my heart would serve me for.
0: Do you think I am asking you if I should be afraid to meet this Peter? If there is such a man, do you think I fear him?
1: No.
0: I wanted your counsel on the policy of the matter, whether we, having the advantage, should hazard it on the wager of a battle.
1: To which I can only answer, Your Majesty...
0: What?
1: ...that for all reasons, the challenge should be refused. There is death in the strange knight's face.
2: Do not touch it, sire. And what Your Majesty says of the policy of the thing comes in very happily. It gives Your Majesty excellent grounds for a refusal without any cause of questioning Your Majesty's honour or courage.
0: Great heaven, are you also bewitched today? You are as lily-livered as hares yourselves and have the effrontery to imagine my heart after the likeness of yours. And if I do refuse it, as all good reasons of captaincy and martial policy urge me to do, you will think and teach others to think I was afraid. Is that not so?
1: No man of Your Majesty's age would be called coward by any wise soldier for refusing the combat with a great warrior in the flower of his youth.
0: So, I have one foot in the grave as well as a coward, huh? I'll tell you what it is, my lords. With your womanish counsels, you have done the very opposite of your intent. I had meant to refuse it, but I'll accept it. Do you hear? Accept it. I'll not be shamed because some witchcraft or treason has frozen both your bloods. Now get out. Out!
1: Yes, Your Majesty.
2: Majesty.
3: I knew he'd do it if he were properly chafed.
1: But I'll not forget he called me coward. It shall be paid for.

0: Go on, Trumpkin.
1: Well, King Peter, your brother King Edmund has chosen a place for the battle with one of Miraz's captains. They're readying it now with ropes and stakes.
0: Good.
1: Two Telmarines are to stand at two of the corners and one in the middle of one side as officials of the contest. Three officials for the other two corners and the other side are to be furnished by you.
2: Oh, Your Majesty, please. I'm a bear, I am. It was always a right of the bears to supply one official to a contest.
1: Oh, don't let him. He'll go to sleep and he will suck his paws in front of the enemy too.
0: I can't help that, because he's quite right. The bears had that privilege.
2: Yeah.
0: It is your right, and you shall be one of the officials. But you must remember not to suck your paws.
2: Of course not.
1: Why are you doing it this minute?
2: I am not.
3: Sire.
0: What? Ah, Reaperchief.
3: I have among my people the only trumpeter in your Majesty's army. I had thought, perhaps, we might have been sent with the challenge. Sire, my people are grieved. Perhaps, if it were your pleasure that I should be an official at the contest, it would content them.
0: I'm afraid it would not do, Reaperchief. Some humans are afraid of mice.
3: I had observed it, sire.
0: And it would be quite unfair to Miraz to have in sight anything that might abate the edge of his courage.
3: Your Majesty is the mirror of honour.
0: Right. Giant Wimbleweather and the bear and the centaur Glenstorm shall be our officials. The combat will be at 2 hours after noon. Lunch at noon precisely. Dismissed.
1: Your Majesty, I mean no disrespect, but that is to say, you can beat him.
0: That's what I'm fighting him to find out.
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0: A little before 2 o'clock, Trumkin and the Badger sat with the rest of the creatures at the wood's edge, looking across at the gleaming line of Miraz's army, which was about 2 arrow shots away. In between, a square space of level grass had been staked for the combat. At the 2 far corners stood Glozell and Serpespion with drawn swords. At the near corners were Giant Wimbleweather and the Bulgy Bear, who, in spite of all their warnings, was sucking his paws and looking, to tell the truth, uncommonly silly. To make up for this, Glenstorm, on the right of the arena, stock still, looked much more imposing than the Telmarine Baron who faced him on the left. Peter had just shaken hands with Edmund and Dr. Cornelius and was now walking down to the combat. It was like the moment before the pistol goes off at an important race, but very much worse.
1: I do wish Aslan had turned up before it came to this.
2: So do I. But look behind you.
1: What? Oh! Crows and crockery! What are they? They're huge! Beautiful! Like gods and goddesses.
2: It's the dryads and hammer dryads and sylvans. Aslan has waked them.
1: But there are so many. There must be hundreds, maybe thousands of them.
2: They'll be useful if the enemy try any treachery.
1: But it won't help the High King very much if Miraz proves handier with his sword.
2: Hush! King Peter and Miraz are entering the arena.
1: What did they just say?
2: When?
1: Just now. They bowed to each other and said something.
2: I couldn't hear. Ah, there's the signal for the fight to begin.
0: The 2 swords flashed in the sunlight.
3: Well done, Peter. Oh, well done. Now follow it up, quick!
0: Miraz fell back a whole pace and a half. It looked as if the fight might be won. But then he pulled himself together, began to make real use of his height and weight. Edmund and Caspian grew white with sickening anxiety.
3: Peter's taking some dreadful knocks.
4: Oh, hello.
3: What?
4: What's happening now?
3: Both pulling apart. A bit tired, I expect. Watch! Now they're beginning again. More scientifically this time, circling round and round, feeling each other's defences.
5: I'm afraid this Miraz knows his stuff.
3: Yes! Come on, Peter!
5: What was that? Well, my old eyes missed it.
4: The High King has pricked Miraz in the armpit. Just where the armhole of the chainmail let the point through. First blood.
3: It's looking ugly again now, though. Peter, lift up your shield! He must be hurt in the left arm.
4: Oh, you've seen more battles than I. Was there any chance now?
3: Precious little. I suppose he might just do it.
4: Why did we let it happen at all?
5: Oh, good. They've agreed to a rest.
3: Come on, Doctor. You and I may be able to do something for the High King.
5: Oh, right.
3: Peter! Peter, are you all right?
6: Yes.
3: Is your arm wounded?
6: I got the full weight of his shoulder on my shield, like a load of bricks, and the rim of the shield drove into my wrist. I don't think it's broken, but it might be a sprain. If you could tie it up very tight, I think I could manage.
3: Right. Hold out your wrist.
6: Here.
3: What do you think of him, Peter?
6: Tough. I have a chance if I can keep him on the hop till his weight and short wind come against him. To tell the truth, I haven't much chance otherwise. Give my love to everyone at home, Ed, if he gets me.
3: Peter?
6: Here he comes. So long, old chap. Goodbye, Doctor.
5: Good luck.
6: And, Ed, say something specially nice to Trumpkin. He's been a brick.
3: You can tell him yourself. Later.
6: Right.
5: The High King is fighting better.
3: He seems to be making more use of his shield.
5: Yeah.
3: That's right, Peter. Keep it moving. Make Miraz work for his strikes.
7: You coward! Yeah. What are you set up and fight?
4: Oh, I do hope he won't listen to them.
3: Not Peter. You don't know him. Oh.
4: What?
3: He's taken a blow to his helmet. Get up, Peter. Get up. Look out, Peter. He's coming out.
6: I can't look.
4: Don't wait, it's all right. It glanced down his right shoulder. His mail didn't break.
3: Great Scott, he's up again. Go to it, Peter, go!
5: What happened? How did he get up?
3: He grabbed Miraz's arm as it came down.
7: There's a man for your truffle hunter. Uses his enemy's arm as a ladder. The High King! The High King!
2: Miraz is angry. That's good.
0: They were certainly at it, hammer and tongs now. Such a flurry of blows that it seemed impossible for either not to be killed. As the excitement grew, the shouting almost died away. The spectators were holding their breath. It was most horrible and most magnificent. Then a great shout rose from the old Narnians. Miraz was down, not struck by Peter, but face downward, having tripped. Peter stepped back, waiting for him to rise.
4: Oh, bother. Need he be as gentlemanly as all that?
3: Comes of being a knight and a high king.
5: Right.
4: Yes, but that brute will be up again in a minute, and then...
0: But Miraz never rose. Lord Glazell and Lord Sir Pespian had their own plans ready. As soon as they saw their king down, they leapt into the arena, crying...
8: Treason! Treachery!
9: The Narnian traitor has stabbed our king in the back while he lay helpless!
8: To arms!
9: To arms!
8: To arms!
9: To arms!
0: Peter hardly understood what was happening. He saw two big men running towards him with drawn swords. Then the third Telmarine had leapt over the ropes on his left.
10: To arms, Narnia! Treachery!
0: If all three had set upon Peter, he never would have spoken again. But Lord Glazell stopped to stab his own king dead where he lay.
4: That's for your insults this morning.
0: Peter swung to face Lord Sir Pespian, slashed his legs from under him, and with the back cut of the same stroke, hit him in the head. Edmund was now at his side.
3: Narnia! Narnia! The lion!
0: The whole Telmarine army was rushing towards them. But now, the giant was stamping forward, stooping low and swinging his club. The centaurs charged, the dwarfs let fly their arrows. Full battle was joined.
10: Attack! Attack! Come back, Reaper Chief! You'll only be killed! This is no place for mice!
0: But the ridiculous little creatures were dancing in and out among the feet of both armies, jabbing with their swords. Many a Telmarine warrior that day felt his foot suddenly pierced, as if by a dozen skewers, hopped on one leg, cursing the pain, and fell as often as not. If he fell, the mice finished him off. If he did not, someone else did. But almost before the old Narnians really warmed to their work, they found the enemy giving way. Tough-looking warriors turned white, gazing in terror behind them, and then flung down their weapons, shrieking,
11: "The one! The one! The end of the world!"
0: Soon, neither their cries nor the sound of the weapons could be heard anymore, for both were drowned in the ocean-like roar of the awakened trees as they plunged through the ranks of Peter's army and then on in pursuit of the Telmarine. In a few minutes, all Miraz's followers were running down to the Great River in the hope of crossing the bridge to the town of Varuna, and there defending themselves behind ramparts and closed gates. They reached the river, but there was no bridge. It had disappeared. Then, utter panic and horror fell upon them, and they all surrendered.
3: I say, Peter... What happened to the bridge?
0: To answer that question, we have to go back a few hours to earlier that morning. Lucy and Susan had had a few hours' sleep and awoke to find Aslan standing over them.
12: We will make a holiday.
3: A holiday?
13: Oh, splendid. Oh, where have the trees gone?
3: Oh, there they are, moving towards Aslan's howl.
0: Bacchus and the Maenads, his fierce madcap girls, and Silenus, the jolly old man on the donkey, were still with them. Everyone was awake, everyone was laughing, flutes were playing, cymbals clashing, animals, not talking animals, were crowding in upon them from every direction.
14: Children!
3: Yes, Aslan?
14: Come! Ride on my back again today.
3: Oh, lovely.
13: Oh, thank you so much.
0: Both girls climbed onto the warm, golden back as they had done no one knew how many years before. Then the whole party moved off, with Aslan leading. They turned a little to the right, raced down a steep hill, and found the long bridge of Baruna in front of them. Before they had begun to cross it, however, up out of the water came a great, wet, bearded head, larger than a man's, crowned with rushes. It looked at Aslan, and out of its mouth came,
15: "Hail, Lord! Loose my chains!"
13: "Who on earth is that?" "I think it's the river god."
14: "Bacchus!"
4: "Yes, Aslan?"
14: "Deliver him from his chains."
13: "Chains? That means bridge, I expect."
0: So Bacchus and his people splashed forward into the shallow water, and a minute later the most curious things began happening. Great, strong trunks of ivy came curling up all the piers of the bridge, growing up as quickly as a fire grows, wrapping the stones round, splitting, breaking, separating them. The walls of the bridge turned into hedges filled with hawthorn for a moment and then disappeared as the whole thing, with a rush and a rumble, collapsed into the swirling water. With much splashing, screaming and laughter, the revelers waded or swam or danced across the ford.
13: "Hurrah! It's the ford of Baruna again now."
0: They went up the bank on the far side and into the town. They swept on across the level fields of the north bank of the river. At every farm, animals came out to join them. Chained dogs broke their chains. Horses kicked their carts to pieces and came trotting along with them, kicking up mud and whinnying. At a well in a yard, they met a man who was beating a boy. The stick burst into flour in the man's hand. He tried to drop it, but it stuck to his hand. His arm became a branch, his body the trunk of a tree, his feet took root. The boy, who'd been crying a moment before, burst out laughing and joined them. Then they came upon a school.
1: "Now, boys, it's time to... Please don't hit Jeremy Clive. As I was saying, it's time to do our multiplication tables and... Now, David, don't pull faces like that. Makes you look like a little pig." "Please don't. What in the world is that noise outside?"
13: "Lord!
14: Will you join us?"
13: "Me? Oh, my.
1: No. Oh, please don't. I'd love to, but I mustn't. I must stick to my work." "And the children would be frightened if they saw you."
16: "Frightened? Who's she talking to out of the window? We should tell the principal she talks to people out the window when she ought to be teaching us. Let's go see who it is." "Yeah, come on."
0: The boys all came crowding to the window, but as soon as their mean little faces looked out, Bacchus gave a great cry. And all the boys began howling with fright and trampling one another down to get out of the door and jumped out of the windows. And it was said afterwards, whether truly or not, that those particular little boys were never seen again, but that there were a lot of very fine little pigs in that part of the country which had never been there before.
14: "Now, dear heart, will you join us?"
1: "My students are gone. I suppose I can now."
0: At Beaver's Dam, they recrossed the river and came east again along the southern bank. They came to a little cottage where a child stood in the doorway, crying.
12: "Why are you crying, my love?"
13: "Auntie's very ill. She's going to die."
0: Aslan went to go in at the door of the cottage, but it was too small for him. So when he'd got his head through, he pushed with his shoulders. Lucy and Susan fell off when he did this, and lifted the whole house up, and it fell backwards and apart. And there, still in her bed, though the bed was now in the open air, lay a little old woman who looked as if she had dwarf blood in her. She was at death's door. But when she opened her eyes and saw the bright, hairy head of the lion staring into her face, she did not scream or faint.
1: Oh, Aslan, I knew it was true. I've been waiting for this all my life. Have you come to take me away?
12: Yes, dearest. But not the long journey yet.
0: And as he spoke, like the flush creeping along the underside of a cloud at sunrise, the color came back into her white face and her eyes grew bright. And she sat up.
1: Why? I do declare I feel that better. I think I could take a little breakfast this morning.
17: Here you are, Mother. Drink from this.
1: This isn't water from our well. But it is delicious, whatever it is. Makes a nice change, that does. I believe I will get up now.
12: Ride on me.
1: May I?
14: You may. Susan, Lucy, you two queens will have to run now.
13: We'd like that just as well, thank you.
0: And so at last, with leaping and dancing and singing, with music and laughter and roaring, barking and neighing, they all came to the place where Miraz's army stood, flinging down their swords and holding up their hands, and Peter's army, still holding their weapons and breathing hard, stood round them with stern and glad faces. And the first thing that happened was that the old woman slipped off Aslan's back and ran across to Caspian.
1: Caspian.
0: And they embraced one another.
1: Nurse?
0: For she was his old nurse.

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1: Aslan, this is Caspian, sir.
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0: Prince Caspian, The Return to Narnia from The Chronicles of Narnia by C.S. Lewis is a production of Focus on the Family. I'm Doug Gresham. 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

0: We are KJOL Grand Junction, KJYE Delta, and KJOL FM Montrose. 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
3: You ready?
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4: 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In

0: My, it's good to be seen. Hey, Cheetah Sally, how's her sister?
1: Hi, I'm fine, Fluffy.
2: Hey, everybody. Sloth, you're here early.
1: Yeah?
3: So what's happening this time, Mr. Narrator?
4: Well, Sully, Marvy Snuffleson's younger sister, Katie, has an eye-opening adventure on Razzle Flabben Island.
1: I can hardly wait.
4: The trouble starts when Katie decides she's old enough to do everything Marvy does.
1: Perfect.
4: But first, rumors fly among the Jungle Jam gang when a grandfather raccoon with a questionable reputation comes to the jungle for a visit.
5: Yeah, how you doing? Nice to meet you there.
4: It's a look at the dangers of gossip. So everybody, gather around.

0: today, Monday through Friday at 8.05 a.m. on KJOL.
1: You know, the Bible says in Proverbs 16:28 that a gossip ruins friendships, which is exactly what the Jungle Jam gang learned in today's story. Not that I mean to be talking behind their backs.
2: Then again, you are the narrator.
1: Well, that's true. You see, it all started one day when a very old raccoon, along with two younger raccoons, came passing through the little clearing in the jungle. Sully, the aardvark, happened to be taking a walk and met the raccoons at the entrance of the clearing.
3: Hi.
4: Hello. My name is Don. And this is Vinny, and this is Babalu.
5: Lou for short.
3: That is short.
4: They're two of my grandsons.
3: Your grandsons?
4: Yes. I'm the grandfather.
3: That's beautiful, Louie and Bob.
4: That's Vinny and Lou.
3: Sorry.
1: The grandfather explained to Sully that he and his grandsons were on their way to visit his granddaughter.
4: Angela, my oldest son's youngest daughter. We've heard she's going to have a baby.
3: Wow.
4: It's quite a large family we have.
3: No wonder they call you the grandfather. That's beautiful, Louis and Bobus.
4: That's Vinny and Lou.
3: Sorry.
1: The grandfather went on to explain that they still had quite a ways to go and were wondering if there was a place in the clearing that they could spend the night.
3: You can stay at my place.
4: Are you sure?
3: Absolutely.
4: Then it's an offer I cannot refuse.
3: You really are a great grandfather.
4: Not yet, but we're hoping any day now. For today, I'm still just the grandfather.
3: That's beautiful, Luby and Bobble.
4: That's Vinny and Lou.
3: Sorry. I just think they're really good.
4: One day we hope they will be on Star Search. It is my dream.
1: As Sully and his guests headed for Sully's house, Jean-Claude the Flying Squirrel happened to be flying by and spotted Sully with the strangers.
6: I wonder what Sully's up to now.
1: Jean-Claude flew on ahead and quickly landed his plane near Racket the Skunk's house.
6: Racket?
7: Hi, Jean-Claude.
6: Have you seen the strangers with Sully?
7: Well, no, I haven't even seen Sully. I was just reading this book called Modern Times. It's very interesting.
6: I'm sure it is, but...
7: It's all about how things haven't changed since thousands of years ago. For instance, 1,000 years ago, bears slept in caves, just like they do now. Imagine.
6: Never mind that. Here they come.
7: Who?
6: The strangers. They're walking with Sully. Look.
7: What do you mean, those raccoons? They look like they're Sully's friends.
6: We don't know that. And if they are, how come Sully has never told us about them before?
7: I suppose it never came up. The older one does look a bit like a picture in my book.
6: Is in your book? This is worse than I thought.
7: Why? I'm sure Sully will introduce us to his friends sooner or later.
6: I cannot sit and wait. I must tell the others.
1: And with that, Jean-Claude sped off.
7: I don't see why it's so important we tell everybody about a raccoon that looks kind of like some other old raccoon in my book.
1: As Jean-Claude sped through the jungle, he ran into Gruffy Bear.
8: Dum-da-dum-dum-dum.
6: Gruffy, Racket has a book on modern crimes, and it has a picture of an old raccoon that's staying at Sully's house. Can you believe it?
8: Believe it? I can't even understand it.
6: Racket has a book on modern crimes. It has a picture of an old raccoon, and it's the same raccoon I saw going into Sully's house.
8: Are you sure?
6: I saw it with these very own eyes. I must tell the others.
1: And with that, Jean-Claude sped off once again. Gruffy was amazed at the news he just heard.
8: Wow! Racket has a book? Wait a minute. I wonder how long Sully's known this guy. Maybe Sully doesn't even know about the crime thing. He could be in danger.
1: Just then, Millard the monkey came walking by.
8: Millard, did you hear about Sully and the criminal raccoon?
9: No, but did you hear the one about the guy who threw his alarm clock out the window?
8: Not now, Millard. Racket has a book on crimes. This old raccoon character has committed every single one in it. That makes him the head crime guy.
9: Wow. Sully gets to have all the fun.
8: Well, I better get going, Millard. We gotta warn the others.
9: Oh, bye, Gruffy. Wait a minute. Racket has a book?
1: No sooner had Gruffy left than Nozzles the elephant came walking by.
9: Nozzles, did you hear about Sully?
10: I don't know. What do you mean?
9: He threw his alarm clock out the window. Wait a minute. That's not it. Oh, yeah. He has a famous raccoon staying with him.
10: Really?
9: He wrote the book on crime. Either that or he's writing a book on crime. One or the other. Anyway, Racket has a picture of him.
10: What? Are you sure?
9: Either that or he has a picture of Racket. Gruffy says he's the head crime guy of all the crime guys.
10: Oh, my. Well, this could be serious. Or not. It's getting hard to tell.
1: Just then, Jean-Claude came flying up.
6: Nothing, did you hear about...
10: I heard. I'm not sure what, but I heard.
6: We've got to tell the others. I'll fly around and get them all to meet us back here.
10: Good idea, I hope.
1: Jean-Claude raced...

0: off to get the others. And before long, all of the jungle animals were gathered at the meeting place. Just then, Racket walked by.
1: Hey, guys, what's up?
2: Racket, have you heard about... will somebody please tell him what's going on?
3: Sully's being held hostage by some big crime boss.
1: Sully?
0: Racket was shocked as everyone explained what they heard about Sully and the old raccoon. He became so concerned that he didn't even let them finish.
1: Well, let's not just stand around talking about it. Let's go save Sully.
2: Yeah!
3: Come on!
0: So off they went, torches in hand, ready to storm Sully's house.
2: I love this.
0: They approached Sully's house quietly.
2: Hey, Sully, did you hear about the guy who threw his alarm clock out the window?
4: Miller!
2: He wanted to see time fly. Greffy?
3: Okay. Jean-Claude?
5: Emmett Hills.
6: All right, you head crime boss guy, get out here right now.
3: Or whenever you're ready. No sense getting him angry. We'll wait.
6: No, we won't. Let's go!
0: The mob ran in screaming. Ah! Sully was the first to wake up to the sound of his screaming friends.
7: Ah! Hi, guys. What's up?
3: Shh. We're here to save you.
7: Oh, thank you. Do you think you could save Bleeble and Blabble and their grandfather?
8: That's Vinny and Lou.
7: Sorry.
1: There they are. Grab them.
0: Before Sully could say another word...
3: I got him!
0: The animals quickly tied up and gagged the old raccoon. They didn't know who the other two raccoons were, but they tied and gagged them also, just in case they were somebody who might need to be tied and gagged.
7: Wait a minute. You guys don't understand. It's okay. I said he could have the top bunk.
8: Sully, I don't think you realize who this is.
7: What are you talking about?
2: This is the head crime guy. He threw a picture of an alarm clock out the window.
4: Millard!
2: That's right, isn't it?
3: He's meaner than all the crime guys put together.
7: The grandfather?
2: That's beautiful.
7: You should hear it without the gags. They're going to be on Star Search someday.
2: Wow.
7: It's too bad the grandfather's a crime guy.
3: The crime guy.
1: Hey, he's trying to say something.
0: Sully ungagged the old raccoon.
8: I'm not a crime guy.
7: I knew he wasn't a crime guy.
6: But he is, I tell you.
7: He is? Wow, I almost untied him just then.
8: Who told you I was a crime guy?
7: Yeah, who told me that?
8: I heard from Millard something about you inventing crimes that were worse than anything in the book, I think.
2: Hold it, I didn't say that. I said Graffy told me that he wrote a book on crime, remember? I hate it when you guys misquote me.
3: Wait a minute, I didn't say that. I said Jean-Claude told me that Racket had a crime book listing all the crimes he committed.
6: It is all true. Racket has a picture of him in a book on modern crimes.
1: Modern crimes? I don't have a book on modern crimes.
6: Oh, yes? Then what is this right here? Modern times? Modern times?
4: Modern times?
1: I think we may owe someone an apology.
2: Sorry, Gruffy.
3: Not me, him.
4: We're sorry, Mr. Raccoon.
3: No offense.
8: None taken.
0: The grandfather introduced himself and his two grandsons, Vinny and Lou.
8: Well, we really got mixed up here.
6: I'm sorry I started this whole thing.
3: I'm sorry I continued it.
2: Yeah, I'm sorry too.
8: Me too.
0: That day, the animals saw how much damage gossip can cause, and they almost missed out on making some wonderful new friends, the two grandsons and the grandfather.
4: That's beautiful, Simon and Johnny.
8: That's Vinny and Lou.

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0: You know, in the Bible, the Apostle Paul said that through the grace of God, he learned to be content in all situations. That's not an easy lesson to learn, especially when you're 6 years old. But that's exactly what Katie Snuffleson learned on the day of our story.
3: Katie?
0: Well, yes, Marvie.
3: I thought these stories were about me.
0: Oh, well, when this particular story happened, you were away at summer camp. So this one's about your little sister, Katie.
3: Hello.
4: What a ripoff.
0: Actually, Katie really wanted to go to summer camp, too, but she wasn't old enough.
5: Marvie gets to have all the fun.
4: If I got to have all the fun, I'd be in today's story.
0: And on top of that, Katie couldn't even go play in her room because the Snufflesons were remodeling the house and her room was under heavy construction.
5: I've asked for a marble archway with a rotunda and a skylight.
0: But Katie was growing a little impatient.
5: What could possibly be taking so long? They've been in there over an hour.
0: Katie wandered up to Marvie's room and sat on his bed. Just then, she noticed it was starting to rain outside.
5: I sure hope they sealed in the skylight.
0: Then it began to rain really hard.
5: Perfect. Marvie goes to camp and I stay home and it starts raining.
0: Soon the whole backyard was flooded.
5: On the other hand, Marvie's camping and it's raining.
0: Katie grinned.
5: Boy, it's really coming down out there.
0: Katie jumped up on Marvie's bed just as a giant wave crashed in through an open window. It picked up Katie and the bed, spun them around the room, and washed them out of the window and off onto the high seas.
4: Whoa!
0: When Katie woke up, she was on the beach of a beautiful island, Razzleflabben Island. Olaf and Carl, two of the Razzleflabbens, saw Marvie's bed and ran over to it.
6: Marvie!
0: Katie looked up and saw the strange-looking creatures for the first time.
5: Ah!
0: Olaf and Carl looked at Katie and realized she wasn't Marvie.
6: Ah!
5: Who are you?
6: Who are you?
5: I'm Katie, Marvie's sister.
6: We're Olaf and Carl.
7: Well, I'm Olaf and he's Carl.
6: Well, I'm Carl.
7: He's Carl and I'm Olaf.
6: That's true.
7: And you are?
5: I told you, I'm Katie.
6: Ah!
5: I think we've been over this.
6: That's true.
7: So where's Marvie?
5: He's at summer camp.
6: Marvie got to go to summer camp?
5: Please, don't rub it in.
7: How come you didn't go?
5: I'm not old enough.
6: Well, Katie, you've come to the right place, because here on Razzleflabben Island, we happen to have a couple of very nice summer camps.
5: Wow, can I go? Am I old enough?
6: I'm sure there's a camp that's perfect for your age.
7: Of course there is. Just head straight down the trail. The camps are at the end of the path.
5: Thank you.
6: By the way, Katie, on the way you'll pass this cage. Whatever you do, don't open it.
5: I know.
6: You know?
5: Marvie told me all about it.
0: Katie set off down the path. Sure enough, it wasn't long before she came upon the cage.
8: Hello? Is anyone there?
5: Nice try.
0: Katie walked on.
5: I got serious camping to do.
0: Soon she arrived at the end of the path. There were two gates, one on the left and one on the right. And each gate had hanging above it a sign. The one on the left said,
9: Marvie's Camp.
0: And the one on the right said,
8: Katie's Camp.
5: I can read that.
0: Of course, it didn't take long for Katie to figure out which camp she wanted to go to.
5: Marvie's Camp.
0: Katie started to go through the gate. But standing on the other side was a Razzleflabben named Bert.
10: Hold on there, little lady.
5: Huh?
10: You can't come in here. You gotta be Marvie's age to come into this camp.
5: What do you mean? Where did Marvie go when he was my age?
10: Why, Katie's camp, of course. What'd you think?
5: I can't believe this. No matter where I go, I can't do what Marvie gets to do.
0: Just then, Bert noticed it was time for him to judge the potato sack races.
10: Oops, gotta get going. Now listen, little lady. The camp for youngins like you is Katie's camp. You're not old enough to go to Marvie's camp. But you have fun now.
0: And with that, Bert ran off.
10: Yahoo! Hold on, you bunch of wild little tater tots. I'm a-coming.
0: Katie stood frustrated as she watched Bert run off.
5: I'm tired of being six. At least once in my life, I've got to do something that Marvie gets to do.
0: She took one last look at the signs and stepped boldly into Marvie's camp.
5: Hold on, little tater tots.
0: She started walking down the same path she saw Bert go down. There were lots of beautiful trees and flowers and even a few rocks and logs she had to hop over.
5: This isn't so bad. I don't know why they make such a big deal about it.
0: Just then, she came upon a beautiful bubbling brook.
5: Wow,
0: And, like the rest of the obstacles in the path, she had to cross the brook to get to the other side where the path continued. She saw a sign that said,
9: "The rule is you must jump across the brook to get to the other side. No wading across."
5: Piece of cake.
0: As Katie stepped out to cross the brook, she looked down. She could see why there was no wading allowed. It was 75 feet deep, and that was at the shallow part. At first, she thought maybe if she took a running jump, she might make it.
5: On the other hand, there's not much margin for error.
0: She looked around and spotted another path leading in a different direction.
5: Great, I'll go this way. This isn't so tough. Hold on, little tater tots.
0: She headed off down the new path, skipping as she went.
5: I'm playing in Marvy's camp. I'm playing in Marvy's camp. Na, na, na, na, na.
0: But before long, she noticed that this path led into the ocean. There was a sign that said,
9: "No wading across."
5: I bet Marvy jumps the brook.
0: Katie decided to go back to the brook and give it a try.
5: 75 feet isn't that deep when you think about it. On the other hand, maybe I better not think about it.
0: When she got back to the brook, she gave herself one last bit of encouragement.
5: Anything Marvy can do, I can do almost as good.
0: She jumped as high and as far as she could.
5: Here I go!
0: Screaming as she flew through the air.
5: Hold on, little tater tots!
0: At first, it looked like she was going to barely make it. But then, she hit the water with a splash and immediately started floating downstream. She reached out just in time to catch a fallen tree branch that was hanging over the edge of the water.
5: Help!
0: Olaf and Carl, who were hiking nearby, heard Katie's cry.
7: Carl, did you hear something? It sounded like Katie calling for help.
6: Katie? Well, it can't be Katie. We're in Marvy's camp.
7: That's true.
6: Katie's not old enough to be in this camp.
7: And it's not like the camps aren't clearly labeled.
5: Help! Somebody please help me!
0: Carl and Olaf looked at each other.
7: What do you think?
6: It's Katie. Let's go.
0: Carl and Olaf ran to the brook and found Katie clinging to the branch for dear life.
7: Here, we'll help you.
0: Just as Carl and Olaf reached out for Katie's hand, the branch broke.
5: Whoa!
0: Sending Katie and the branch crashing down the river.
7: Hang on, Katie. We're on our way.
6: You should have obeyed the signs.
7: Not now, Carl.
6: Sorry.
0: Olaf and Carl ran down the side of the river after Katie. Just ahead, they noticed Katie was fast approaching the edge of a giant waterfall.
6: This could get messy.
0: As Katie was floating to the waterfall, she noticed a whole bunch of youngsters laughing and playing ring around the Razzleflabben. They were in Katie's camp.
5: That place is looking better all the time.
0: Olaf looked at Carl.
7: What do you think, Carl?
6: The rope?
7: Well, I don't enjoy coiling it back up again, but okay.
0: Olaf reached into his back pocket where he kept his Swiss Army knife, his Coleman lantern, and an extra long coil of rope.
6: What happened to the tent?
7: I left in a hurry.
6: You call yourself an Eagle Scout.
7: You're right, you're right.
0: Olaf quickly tied one of his famous lasso knots.
7: Let's see, now this end goes around and over here, right?
6: No, that's a sheep shank.
7: You're right, that's a mm-hmm. sheep shank. Okay, yeah. So then it would be through this side. Let's see.
6: No, that's not it.
7: Look,
6: the rabbit goes in.
7: Right.
6: The rabbit goes out. The rabbit goes round and
7: round and about.
6: No, that's not it either.
0: When Olaf finally finished...
6: Just throw it to her.
7: You're right.
0: Olaf twirled the rope around and threw it out toward Katie. Katie was just about to go over the edge. She screamed.
5: Ah!
0: But just at the last second, the rope caught her.
6: Did I mention he was an Eagle Scout?
7: Thank you, Carl.
0: Olaf and Carl pulled Katie safely back to shore.
6: Whew.
5: Thank you. You saved my life.
6: Katie, what are you doing here in Marvy's camp? This could be dangerous for someone your age.
5: I just wanted to do what Marvy gets to do, but I think I may be too young for this camp.
0: Once Katie dried off, Olaf and Carl helped her find her way back to the entrance of the camp.
5: Wallet making, horseshoes, arts and crafts, this is more my speed.
0: Katie couldn't wait to check out the camp that was especially for kids her age.
5: Hold on, little tater tots.
0: Then she looked up and thought to herself,
5: I wonder what that means.
0: Katie played and played for the rest of the day until the sun started to go down. Then Olaf and Carl walked her back to Marvy's bed and said their goodbyes.
6: Bye, Katie.
7: Nice meeting you, Katie.
6: Come back again soon.
5: I'll see you all later.
0: Olaf and Carl walked back to their homes.
6: So the rabbit goes in.
7: And the rabbit goes out.
6: The rabbit
7: goes round
6: and
7: around.
6: Maybe it needs to be the rabbit
7: it
6: goes
7: be
6: round
7: through.
6: And round and around, and then the rabbit goes through.
7: And over the top.
6: And over the top.
7: No, that's not it either.
0: As Katie drifted off to sleep, a gentle wave picked up Marvy's bed and carried her off to sea. When she woke up, she was back in Marvy's room. And she'd learned a very important lesson about being content.
5: You know, it's okay that I don't get to do everything Marvy does.
0: Just then, her dad walked by.
5: Hi, Dad. How's my rotunda coming?
11: Hold on, little tater tot.
5: Okay, big tater tot.

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2: We are such a short little wisp of breath in the timeline of the universe that if death were the end of all, there would be no hope. I'm Doug Schellebarger. We have resurrection hope in Jesus Christ. To start the hour, here is Aaron Williams on KJOL.